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1: The KCRG TV9 First Alert Forecast. Clear skies, our low near 42. Sunny skies on Monday, 72. Mostly clear Monday night, down to 50. North-northwest winds, 5 to 10 overnight. South-southeast at 5 to 10 through the day. Sunshine on Wednesday, a high of 73. 74 on Wednesday with mostly sunny skies. I'm TV9 First Alert Storm Team Meteorologist Joe Winters on News Talk 1540 KXEL.
2: Welcome back to Radio's Golden Age. I'm Steve Darnall, and we're going to pick up this second hour where we left off at the end of the first hour by taking you back to February the 20th of 1952, as we hear Ronald and Benita Coleman in the second half of The Halls of Ivy.

0: Voice of America is bringing you this presentation of The Halls of Ivy, starring Mr. and Mrs. Ronald Coleman.
1: As we return to The Halls of Ivy, Dr. Hall is just arriving at his home at number 1 Faculty Row.
2: Vicky, where are you? Your breadwinner has returned.
3: Hello, breadwinner. Did you win a lot of bread today?
2: Ah, that's my love. That is a question which opens the oven door on a lot of half-baked puns. Such as kneading the dough, too much crust, and so forth. And, of course, the faded placard to be seen in a million sandwich shops. As you wander on through life, brother, whatever be your goal, keep your eye upon the donut.
3: And not upon the hole.
2: I commend you, my love, on your familiarity with the classics.
3: Well, thank you, Todd. Oh, you're wearing a poppy.
2: Yes, poppy day, my darling. I bought this from the American Legion. And here is one for you, purchased just to be nonpartisan from the veterans of foreign wars. Oh. Here you are, my dear, with love, a poppy. From Poppy to Mommy.
3: Well, thank you, Poppy. How was the board meeting?
2: As usual. Clarence Wellman was in one of his large economy-sized moods. Hendricks was affable and full of charming, idiotic non-sequiturs. Wilson found the water cooler lacking in cups and spent the full time trying to fashion one out of a sheet of letter paper. Result, a wet necktie and an unsatisfied thirst. And a motion, seconded but defeated, that future stationery orders be made contingent on the waterproof quality of the paper. Mr. Merriweather was absent.
3: Well, that takes care of the fun and frolic. How about the business? Did the chemistry department get its new lab?
2: Yes, but the moot point, as always, was the sum to be spent. Mm. Mr. Wellman seems to labor under the delusion that fully equipped chemistry laboratories can be readily acquired at ladies' aid rummage sales, police auctions, or 10-cent stores.
3: Mm. Must have been quite a jam session.
2: Oh, not with Clarence, no. He follows the Red Queen's famous rule. Jam tomorrow and jam yesterday, but never jam today. And music reminds me. Did Marion Coulter call?
3: Yes, she did. She got your message, and I asked her to drop by here at 5:00.
2: Ah.
3: Have you found out anything more about her?
2: Yes, and it all fits into the same baffling picture. She moved out of the dorm at the beginning of this semester and took a room by herself in one of the approved private houses. Mr. Everts, her faculty advisor, reports the same unexplained general retreat from...
3: Now, that must be Marion. Louise, I'll get it.
2: Vicky, if the girl isn't disposed to talk, I'm not going to impose upon
3: no.
2: her. After all, I must respect a person's... Mm. Oh, Mr. Merriweather, welcome home. Come in.
4: Well, hello, girl.
3: Hello, Mr. Merriweather. How nice to see you.
4: Ma'am, if all your pupils are as glad to see you and your husband as mine are, you have a happy little college.
2: Well, sit down, Charles, and give an account of yourself. You were AWOL for our faculty follies last week. We needed you.
3: You heard about our follies, didn't you, Mr. Merriweather?
4: Yes, I did, ma'am, but I'd have been no help at all. No talent, Charlie, that's me. When I was...

0: 10 years old, I could lay a fork against a spoon and flip the spoon into a water tumbler. But it never seemed to get me anywhere socially.
1: I hope that wherever your trip took you, you were compensated for what you missed.
0: Well, I wouldn't call it compensation, Bill. More like computation. I was settling a little income tax matter in Washington, D.C. and just got back. I didn't get much back. But these days, anything is something.
2: Yeah, well, they're used to complaints, Mr. Merriweather. The seat of any government is the place to register the kicks.
0: But the best part of Washington, D.C. is that you don't get shot in the morning for kidding about it. It's our own front yard. And if it gets full of weeds, who owns the lawnmower? We do. And if you're the kind of sentimental peasant that I am, you get a little misty-eyed at the flag over the Capitol Dome, and you get pretty choked up at the Lincoln Memorial, and a lump in your throat at the Tomb of the Unknown Soldier. That's when you begin to realize that in Washington, there may be things that are hard to swallow, but it's when you find it hard to swallow that you know it's a great country.
1: In next year's Faculty Follies, there will be top billing for Merriweather and his marvelous monologues.
0: Well, with that, I will make my exit as quickly and gracefully as possible while I still... Now, how's that for timing? One in, one out.
1: I'm sorry I have an appointment, Charles. I would enjoy hearing more of your impressions of Washington.
0: More? Bill, you're a glutton.
2: Oh, come right in. I'm sorry.
1: Oh, hello. You're Marion Coulter, aren't you?
3: Yes.
1: My wife, Mrs. Hall, and this is Mr. Charles Merriweather.
3: How do you do? I'm sorry if I interrupted.
0: Young lady, I don't think anybody else is sorry. Well, goodbye all. Glad to have met you, Miss Coulter.
1: Goodbye,
2: Mr. Merriweather. Yes. Now, please sit down, Marion, won't you?
3: Thank you.
1: And thank you for responding so quickly to my note.
3: Oh, it was a very nice note, Dr. Hall. I hoped my broadcast would bring at least one fan letter. But I certainly didn't expect one from the president.
1: Well, you deserved it.
2: And having met your voice, Dr. Hall and I decided we wanted to meet you, too. Have you been studying long, Marion?
3: Oh, yes, Mrs. Hall. Decided I wanted to be a singer a long time before my voice was ready for it. It's been my whole life.
2: Professor Zeller has told us that you were thinking of leaving the department. And Ivy. We're very sorry to hear it.
3: Mrs. Hall,
1: You needn't tell us unless you wish to, Marion. But Mrs. Hall and I would like to help you if we can.
3: I don't know. I just don't know.
2: Well, if you don't, then don't.
3: But I want to. I want to talk to somebody. Mrs. Hall, since last Christmas, I've been wearing a hearing aid.
2: Oh, really? I didn't notice.
3: Oh, it's pretty well concealed under my hairdo. But I know it's there, even if other people don't see it.
1: How hard these things die. Remember the resistance to eyeglasses? Now they have become a kind of costume jewelry.
2: Yes, getting so that it almost seems indecent not to wear them. I mean, going around with bare eyelids.
1: And when you give someone something to read and they say, just a moment till I put on my glasses, why, you think nothing of it. Isn't that true?
3: Well, yes.
2: But then why shouldn't one be able to say just as easily, just a moment while I turn up my hearing aid?
3: One should, of course. You're perfectly right. But I'm a singer. So how can I think of going on in music when I'll never be sure just what I'm singing?
1: But you're a musician, Marion. You should know the history of a man who, although unable to hear his greatest works, fulfilled his obligations as a creative artist until the moment of his death.
3: Yes, Beethoven. But I'm not a composer.
2: Yeah, but if you feel insecure on the concert stage, there are many other things you can do.
3: But what, Mrs. Hall? What can I do?
1: Let me answer the question with a question. Why do you sing on the radio?
3: Well, I guess because loving music, I want other people to enjoy it, too. I want to share it with them.
1: Marion, you've just expressed the sense of communication of a born teacher. To know something and to wish to share that knowledge.
2: So why leave music? Stay with it and teach it.
3: Well, I suppose that's the thing for me to do. After all, as someone said, those who can do. Those who cannot teach.
1: Oh, That's a statement I find both inaccurate and flippant. Teaching is an art, a gift. Have you ever tried to explain a difficult idea to a group of very different human beings, people who want very much to understand you and whose understanding you must reach?
3: No, I haven't.
1: Well, you tried one way, no response. A row of blank faces. Then you come at the idea from a different direction. There's a quickening of interest. But you know you're not there yet. The third or fourth or fifth time, you hit on something which is a link between what they already know and what you are trying to tell them. Then the eyes suddenly light up. They smile and nod at each other. Or sometimes they frown and challenge you angrily. But you have touched them. You've broken through. Communicated. Then you are Lieutenant Rosen, delivering the message to Garcia. You've reached Nome with a serum. You're Lindbergh, landing in Paris.
2: And Tallulah with a big curtain line.
3: Oh, you make it sound really exciting.
1: Believe me, Marion, teaching is one of the most important and dramatic of careers. As Henry Adams once said, a teacher affects eternity. He can never tell where his influence stops.
3: That's a wonderful concept. And I'm very grateful to you both. You've given me a great deal to think about. I already know one thing. I'm not leaving Ivy.
2: Well, good.
3: It is really up to me now, isn't it?
1: Yes. Sound is merely a matter of receiving vibrations, Marion.
2: And when you start responding to the vibrations of a student audience, you'll be hearing some wonderfully satisfying music.
1: And you'll still see your name in lights, shining from the eyes of 1,000 grateful youngsters. Life will acquire a new flavor. A flavor that... Victoria, is Louisa cooking a... I mean, that fragrance, is it...
2: Yes, dear, it's vanilla.

And that's The Halls of Ivy, starring Ronald and Benita Coleman, with Gail Gordon, Ben Wright, a Voice of America rebroadcast of a show that was originally heard over NBC back on February the 20th of 1952. Now, don't go away. We've got more great sounds on the way in just a little bit. We've got some Western action with James Stewart on The Six Shooter. And we'll also pay a visit to the Little Theater off Times Square for a broadcast of the First Nighter program. That's all still to come on this edition of Radio's Golden Age. And the complete schedule for Radio's Golden Age can be found in every issue of Nostalgia Digest, the quarterly publication that's been celebrating the Golden Age of entertainment for more than 50 years. 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The new autumn issue of Nostalgia Digest includes a cover story about the many careers of singer, actor, and director Dick Powell, as well as a salute to the legends of Broadway, articles about television pioneer Steve Allen, radio's scariest shows, Jack Webb's Pat Novak for Hire, the history of drive-in theaters, actress Dorothy McGuire, and the 100th anniversary of NBC. 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I'm Steve Darnall, and you're listening to Radio's Golden Age. And as we continue with Radio's Golden Age, we're going to take you back now to October the 18th of 1953 to hear a broadcast of The Six Shooter. The Six Shooter was a short-lived dramatic series that starred James Stewart in the role of Texas plainsman Britt Ponsett. And as such, of course, it had most of the trappings of a Western drama. But the fact was that Britt Ponsett, as a man on the roam, might find himself anywhere at any time facing situations of great peril and excitement, or something perhaps a little more off the beaten path. And it's a shame it only lasted one season, but one reason for that is because it couldn't find a sponsor. And that's kind of mind-boggling in and of itself. Here's a Western dramatic series starring James Stewart, and yet no one could sponsor it. Very strange. Well, in addition to James Stewart, you're going to hear some of the veterans of Hollywood's radio row, including young Sammy Ogg, Russell Thorson, and Tony Barrett. So let's go back to October 18th of 1953 as we tune in to hear James Stewart on the first half of The Six Shooter.

In just a moment, you'll hear James Stewart as The Six Shooter, just one of the many great stars brought to you on Sundays on NBC. Every Sunday, hear Hume Cronin and Jessica Tandy in The Marriage, Sir Laurence Olivier on Theatre Royal, and Lawrence Tippett with The Golden Voices, Helen Hayes, Frederick March, Rex Harrison, and Lily Palmer on the NBC Star Playhouse. All of them heard only on NBC. James Stewart as The Six Shooter. The man in the saddle is angular and long-legged. His skin is sun-dyed brown. The gun in his holster is gray steel and rainbow mother of pearl, its handle unmarked. People call them both The Six Shooter. The NBC Radio Network presents James Stewart as The Six Shooter, a transcribed series of radio dramas based on the life of Britt Ponsett, the Texas plainsman who wandered through the Western Territories, leaving behind a trail of still-remembered legends. Now, in just a moment, immediately following this important announcement, you will hear Act One of The Six Shooter. A lot of vacations start as a daydream and end as a daydream for lack of money. 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Now, Act One of The Six Shooter, starring James Stewart.

0: died down. It was quiet now. The only thing I could hear was the creek trickling away about 20 feet down from where I'd made camp for the night. I shifted my blanket, turned over on one side. The moon came out, and I could see the water skimming along, washing the pebbles clean. And, gee, it's funny the way the sound of a creek always makes you drowsy. Yeah. I started to close my eyes, and then I got that same feeling again, that feeling I'd had all day. Scarfella, too. Ever since we turned off the main road into the trail to Petersville, I had a hunch that there was another horse not very far behind. Whoever was riding him managed to keep out of sight, but it was the same kind of a hunch you get when you feel a pair of eyes drilling into the back of your neck and then turn around and spot somebody staring at you. Scar hadn't been traveling very fast. Anybody could have caught us to us real easy. The fellow back there hadn't wanted to catch up. That is, if my hunch was right. It wouldn't be the first time I played the wrong hunch, you know. No point of losing sleep over it, anyhow. It was Scar that woke me up. I could see a shadow over by my pile of grub, and not more than 6-8 feet away. I inched my hand from under the blanket, and I got a grip on my gun. Are you looking for something, mister? Now, hold on. Oh, just a minute. Hold on now. There. That's better. I'd kind of like to find out why you're pretty young to be roaming around this country, aren't you, son?
1: I'm 11.
0: Ah. You the fellow's been following me all day?
1: It's a free trail, ain't it?
0: Yeah, guess it is.
1: Then you ain't got no right to interfere with my riding over it.
0: Oh, that's true enough. But, you haven't got much right stealing my grub, either.
1: I didn't steal any.
0: Well, that's what you were fixing to do, isn't it?
1: Maybe.
0: Ah. Now, if you're hungry, you're welcome to it. I got plenty of grub here, but you just didn't have to come sneaking around to...
1: I didn't know who you was. I was afraid you might try to send me back home.
0: Uh-huh. Well, just where is home?
1: Crescent.
0: Oh. Well, if you'll stir up the fire, I'll see what I can do about heating up some beans. How's that sound?
1: I'd appreciate it.
0: Good. All right. Hand me that pan, will you? There we are.
1: You won't tell nobody you ran into me, will you, mister? You won't tell them you seen me.
0: Well, I...
1: You're not taking me back to Crescent. No matter what happens, I'm not going back there. You understand that?
0: I'll take it easy now. You're not the first boy to run away from home. Far from it. Most of them hike off when they're about your age. But they don't usually miss more than one meal before they turn back. At least I didn't. What happened? Your dad give you a whipping?
1: No, sir. My pop wouldn't hurt me either. He's a fine man. The finest man that ever lived.
0: Sure, yeah. Well, here's your beans.
1: I'm heading for Petersville to find my father. He told me when I was big enough I could join up with him. Well, big enough now, ain't I?
0: Yeah, you're a real good-sized boy for 11, say that much. How come you haven't been staying with your dad?
1: He moves around a lot.
0: Oh, I see.
1: So I've been living with Aunt Aggie ever since Ma died. But it's not the same as being with your own pa.
0: No, I just didn't.
1: And I made up my mind. As soon as I found out where he was, I was going to him.
0: Mm-hmm. You sure your dad's in Petersville?
1: Aunt Aggie got a letter from here last Monday. I heard her talking to Uncle Ray about it and heard him mention Pa's name. He sounded kind of worried, like something had happened to him.
0: Uh-huh.
1: Then when they saw me, they shut up. You reckon Pa's sick? You reckon that's what they were talking about?
0: I don't know, son. It could be that.
1: I asked them what was in the letter, but they wouldn't tell me. Now I'm going to find out for myself.
0: Well, seeing how I'm heading for Petersville, too, I guess there's no reason why we shouldn't ride along together. And if we're going to be traveling companions, we ought to introduce ourselves, don't you think?
1: My name's Larkin. Rink Larkin.
0: Oh, pleased to meet you, Rink. I'm Britt Ponsett.
1: Britt Ponsett?
0: That's right.
1: Fellow they call a six-shooter? Gee whiz, Mr. Ponsett. I didn't mean to talk back to you the way I did. If I'd known who you was, Say, would you mind showing me your gun? I've heard folks talk about that gun of yours ever since I was a kid.
0: Yeah, sure. Here,
1: oh,
0: catch.
1: Oh, boy. Ain't near as heavy as it looks.
0: Yeah? Well, do you know about guns, Rank?
1: Some. Want to see me give it a twirl?
0: Sure, let's see. Hey, that's fine.
1: Whoop. Of course, it ain't the way you do it, though. But here, Mr. Ponson. Thanks for showing it to me.
0: Sure. Well, I guess we still got a couple hours before sun up. Why don't you bring your horse over here by the fire? Maybe we can get some shut-eye.
1: Good idea. Oh, Mr. Ponson.
0: Yeah?
1: I'm right pleased I bumped into you tonight.
0: So am I, Rank. So am I. We got an early start the next morning. That is, considering that it took me almost half an hour to get Rank awake and on his feet. It was about 4 o'clock when we got into Petersville. I'd been through that way for a couple of years, but the town, it hadn't changed much. About the only thing different I saw was a new livery stable and a fresh coat of green paint on the Jackson Hotel. Men playing checkers in the front porch, they hadn't changed at all. Except maybe their beards a little grayer. And of course, yeah, my hair wasn't exactly the same shade it used to be, you know? But that was from being out in the sun so much. At least that's how I figured. Well, we pulled up beside a yellow adobe building right next door to the hotel and climbed off our horses. Well, come on, Rank. Well, let's go inside and see what we can find out about your father.
1: That's the sheriff's office.
0: Mm-hmm. Sure, he'll know where he is. What's the matter, Rank?
1: I don't like sheriffs, that's all.
0: Huh. Haven't been giving you trouble, have they?
1: I don't like them neither. Heard him say so once. He was talking to a friend of his and heard him say how he hated some sheriff.
0: Oh, well, I don't imagine he was talking about Sheriff Jay. There's good sheriffs and bad sheriffs, like everything else. But most of them are good. Come on now, come on.
2: Britt Ponson.
0: Hello, Sheriff. Hi.
2: What in thunderation you doing in Petersville?
0: Well, the widow Jenkins is going east for her daughter's wedding. She asked me to look after her place while she's away.
2: Well, it sure is good to see you. Say, who's your friend here?
0: No, this is Rink, Sheriff. He was coming to Petersville, too, so we decided to ride along together.
2: Pleased to meet you, son.
1: Howdy.
0: Matter of fact, that's why we stopped in to talk to you. Rink wants to find out about his father.
2: I'd be glad to help out if I can. What's his name, son?
1: Larkin. Earl Larkin.
2: Oh, I see. I'm sorry. You're just a couple of hours too late.
1: Too late?
2: I wrote to your pa's sister in Crescent. Her answer came in on the morning stage. She said she didn't want your pa's body for us to bury him here. Funeral was this morning.
1: Pa's dead?
2: But, why, you knew about him being killed, didn't you? Your aunt told you.
0: I guess she didn't, Sheriff.
2: Oh, I didn't mean to blurt it out, Britt. I figured...
1: How did it happen?
2: We don't have to talk about that now, son.
1: I want to know. What happened?
2: Look, suppose you come up to my house for supper, huh? After you've had a nice home-cooked meal...
1: It won't do you no good to stall, Sheriff. I want to know who killed him.
0: He'll find out anyway, Sheriff.
2: Yeah. Yeah, I guess he will. All right, son. It was me.
0: You?
2: Marshal over to Atterbury sent word that Larkin and his pal Cliff Traeger were heading this way. I'd heard about him before. I knew what to expect. He rode into town about noontime. I was waiting inside the bank. I'd deputized some of the boys, and they were with me. Your pa and Traeger didn't have a chance, son, but they shot it out anyway. Wouldn't drop their guns, even though we had the draw on them. Traeger, he got away into the hills. But Larkin... I'm really sorry, son. Sorry I had to be the one to do it. Even sorrier, I had to tell you about it.
1: You're a liar. A dirty, stinking liar. My pa never tried to rob no bank. You take it back, what you said about him. I'll make you take it back, every word.
3: Now, here now, you...
1: Dirty rotten...
4: Now, Rink, here, get a hold of yourself here now.
1: Oh, let go of me. He killed my pa. He's a murderer, a murderer, a murderer.
4: Now, Rink! I didn't want to hit you, Rink, but I...
1: Why shouldn't you hit me? You're his friend, ain't you? He killed my pa and you're his friend.
2: I think I ought to go after him, Britt. Try to explain.
0: No, I expect it's best to leave him by himself for a while.
2: Well, this wasn't the first holdup Larkin and Traeger tried to pull, not by a long shot. I didn't have no chance.
0: Yeah.
2: Well, someday the boy will understand. Someday when he's older.
0: Yeah. Well, the trouble is, things don't wait for a person to reach the understanding age. They happen anyway, whether a person's ready for them or not. It doesn't look like Rink's ready. Not for this, anyway.
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6: 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And we'll return to The Six Shooter in just a little bit here on Radio's Golden Age. 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
7: In the morning when I awoke, I searched for the cat again, but it was nowhere to be found. I still felt that it, in some way, was responsible for the death of my son. In a way, the terrible deed I had committed against the cat relieved the consuming guilt I felt about the loss of our son. As I mourned for Jimmy, that sadness was combined with feelings of remorse for what I had done to the cat. Christine, altogether, was mistaken in what she thought I was feeling. She watched me closely and finally spoke.
8: I understand what you're going through, Albert. I mourn for him, too.
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8: Is something else troubling you, Albert?
7: Everything troubles me, Christine. Jimmy, the fact I don't have a job, the anger between us.
8: We have to put that part of our lives behind us.
7: I suppose.
8: I've made a decision, Albert. During this period when you're finding it so difficult to get work, I'm going to get a job. I'll try to pull up some of the slack.
7: I never wanted you to have to work outside.
8: I know. But it will help me fill my time, help me to forget.
7: I hope so.
8: Albert?
7: Yes?
8: Have you seen the cat this morning?
7: No. Why?
8: I saw him early this morning before I let him out. He must have been in some kind of fight yesterday. Something's happened to one of his eyes.
6: 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I'm Steve Darnall, and you're listening to Radio's Golden Age. And now we're going to take you back to October the 18th of 1953, as we tune in to hear James Stewart as Texas Plainsman Britt Ponsett on the second half of The Six Shooter.

0: Now, Act Two of The Six Shooter, starring James Stewart as Britt Ponsett.
1: After I made sure of a room for the night, I started out looking for Rink. I had a hunch I wouldn't have a hard time finding him. There was only one cemetery in Petersville, a sloping hill west of town. Pines all around it and soft green ferns mixed in between the trees. Rink was there, sitting on his haunches right beside a mound of fresh earth. He wasn't crying, but his cheeks were streaked with wet dust where the tears had been. Oh, Rink. Say, these things were your paws. I thought maybe you might like to have them here. You, want some supper?
2: Not hungry.
1: Yeah, well...
2: You believe what the sheriff said, don't you? You believe he was right to kill Pa?
1: Well, I wasn't there. I didn't see how it happened.
2: But you're on his side anyway.
1: Oh, people don't have sides, Rink. Not on a thing like this.
2: I do. I'm on Pa's side. He was a good man. He never did anybody harm, never. No matter what that lying sheriff says.
1: Well, maybe you saw your dad different from other folks. And that doesn't mean you're wrong. Maybe with you, he was different.
2: I want to make it up for him, Mr. Ponson. I'm going to get even with that sheriff. I will, so help me.
1: Now, you listen to me.
2: Let me alone, Mr. Ponson. Just stop, John, and let me alone.
1: All right. All right, Rink. Now, if you change your mind, you know where the hotel is, huh? Good night. I thought he would change his mind. I thought it'd get cold out there in a couple hours and he'd come sneaking into the hotel room, but he didn't. He didn't change his mind. I had the room all to myself. I didn't sleep very much, though. You know how it is when you're expecting something to happen. You sort of keep thinking about it in spite of yourself, and you just don't sleep very sound. Anyway, I... Yeah? Who is it?
3: Me, Britt. Sheriff Jay.
1: Oh, come on in, Sheriff. Oh, morning.
3: Hope I didn't wake you.
1: No, I wasn't asleep. I should have been up a long time ago, but hand me my boots, sir, will you?
3: Hmm? Oh, sure.
1: Thanks.
3: Hey, boy's not with you.
1: No. No, I haven't seen him since last night. Don't know where he went.
3: Oh?
1: Something the matter?
3: Thompson's hardware store was robbed about 3 a.m. No money missing. Just a revolver and some bullets, as far as Brad Thompson can tell.
1: Oh, I see.
3: Got in through the back window. Found some boot prints outside. Small boots. Size a boy'd be wearing.
1: Wait. You find anything else?
3: Yeah. There's a pretty clear trail leading away from behind the store. Be real easy to follow. Almost as if the fellow who robbed the hardware store left the tracks intentional so somebody'd come after him.
1: What happened to that towel? Oh, here it is.
3: It was the Larkin kid, wasn't it, Britt?
1: No, it could have been.
3: Don't tell me he's got some fool notion of revenge on his father.
1: Well, he did say something about getting even, Jay.
3: So he figures when I go riding after him, he'll get a chance to kill me. That how you see it?
1: Well, it's pretty hard to be sure what's going on a youngster's head sometimes.
3: Doggone it, Britt. Sometimes I wonder why I keep on wearing this star. No matter what you do, it's wrong. Earl Larkin ain't the first man I've killed, not by a long sight. And he deserved it more than most. Killing him didn't end nothing. Just turned his kid bad. I guess I should have...
1: Let Larkin kill you?
3: Oh, no.
1: You going after Rink?
3: Oh, maybe the kid will come to his senses.
1: When you're 11 years old and you get set on accomplishing something, you don't change your mind very easy, you know.
3: What do you expect me to do, Britt? Go up in those hills and shoot it out with an 11-year-old boy? I got a son of my own. Ned's just about the same age as Rink.
1: Oh?
3: If Rink was covering me right now, there in that door... If I saw his finger starting to squeeze the trigger, I wouldn't be able to shoot. No matter what, I wouldn't be able to shoot.
1: Where's his trail lead?
3: east, over towards Skull Mountain.
1: Oh, Widow Jenkins' ranch right over that way. I'm riding out to see her this morning.
3: Well, I guess it doesn't matter whether I go after Rink or he comes after me. Might as well get it over with. That's what you think I ought to do, ain't it, Britt?
1: Oh, no. No. Oh, not necessarily. All I was thinking was that if you did happen to decide to follow Rink, well, we could ride out together, part way at least. We're getting pretty close to Black Canyon, aren't we?
3: Yeah, it's only about half a mile.
1: If somebody wanted to set up an ambush, that canyon wouldn't be a good place, wouldn't it?
3: Yeah. Well, here's the turnoff to the Jenkins Ranch.
1: Huh? Oh, yes, yeah. That's right. Well... Ma Jenkins wasn't expecting me before sundown, so I didn't need to turn off just yet. I could ride along with Sheriff Jay a little bit further. We were moving through Black Canyon now, rocks on both sides, plenty of cover for a person who wanted it. Rink's trail went right straight ahead, and that's why we didn't pay much attention to what was happening behind us. Not enough attention, anyway. I did hear something, a little scratching noise. By the time I turned my head, the barrel of a revolver was poked out through a crevice between two boulders. And it wasn't Rink who was holding the gun.
4: All right, boys.
5: What the?
4: And don't reach.
5: Trigger!
4: Told you not to reach. Next time won't be your hand. Who are you?
1: My name's Ponsett. Britt Ponsett.
4: Oh. Sure took your time coming after me, Sheriff.
5: No.
4: Were you waiting for somebody like the six shooter to give you a hand?
5: I never thought you'd be fool enough to hang around. I give you credit for having good sense.
4: I'd have been glad to move on, but my horse went lame on me. Besides, you put a bullet through my shoulder, remember? Just hold still, Sheriff. The wound is healed now. Okay, climb out of the saddle. But don't hurry things. Come down slow, one at a time. You first, Ponsett. Your turn, Sheriff. Now, walk forward a couple of steps. Away from your horses. Hold it. Oh, boy, forget it. What happened to Larkin? I said...
5: He died a couple of hours after you and him held up the bank.
4: Well, that's the way it goes. All right, now let's...
1: You haven't seen his kid, have you?
4: What? Larkin's kid?
1: Yeah, a boy about 11 years old.
4: And what would I be... You mean he's in these parts?
1: Yeah, he's gunning for the sheriff here.
4: Sure takes after his old man, don't he?
1: What do you mean, Traeger?
4: Huh? Well, that was Larkin's trouble. Liked the gun too much.
1: Oh?
4: Sure. Wasn't so bad when we first teamed up, but after a while he wasn't happy unless he could start a gunfight. Asked the sheriff. You know how he was there at the bank. Now, if it had been up to me, we'd have given up when we saw he had us cornered, but not Earl. Anyhow...
1: You might have been better off if you'd given up.
4: No, not me, Ponsett. Earl, maybe, but not me. Anyway, he'd have been killed sooner or later. Fellas always blazing away. Someone's always going to blaze back at him.
1: Uh-huh.
4: Now, me, I'm different. I don't enjoy killing the way Earl did.
1: Uh-huh. No,
4: of course, there's times when a man don't have no choice.
1: Traeger.
4: Like today, maybe. I got to have a horse, and I got to make a break out of these hills.
5: Now, look, Traeger.
4: Well, as I see it, there's only one way of getting a horse and of making sure you boys don't follow me.
5: Traeger!
4: At least that's how I see it. So I guess it don't leave me much choice, does it?
1: He cocked his gun, and a ray of sunlight glinted off the barrel as he tilted up just a fraction of an inch. And then his trigger finger started curling back real slow, like he was playing with us, making us wonder which one of us. I wasn't sure which one of us was going to get it first. If it was me, Sheriff Jay might have a chance to draw before Traeger could fire again. If it was the sheriff, then I... His aim was right between us. He was taunting us, and he knew it. And the slightest move by either one of us...
3: Yeah, that's right. Keep on wondering. Keep shaking. Nerves. Which one, you thinking? But it's going to be both of you. Because you're nice and you're close.
1: And his trigger finger kept tightening. Slowly.
3: And boys, it's going to be now. So...
1: For a split second, Trigger just stood there, not moving. Then he fell down on his face. And I saw Rink rise up from behind a rock about 8 feet away.
5: Rink!
2: Hello, Sheriff. Mr. Ponsett.
1: Hello, Rink.
5: You... Holy mackerel, son. You sure turned up at the right time. You've been hiding behind that rock all the time?
2: You see me, didn't you, Mr. Ponsett? When I snuck up behind that rock? That's why you kept talking about Pa.
1: I thought I saw somebody. Figured it might be you. Sure hoped it was.
2: I'm glad I heard what he said, Mr. Ponsett. Otherwise, I'd never have believed about... I'm sorry I called you a liar, Sheriff. I'm sorry I tried to get you out here so I could...
5: Now, don't you worry about that, Rink. We're mighty grateful for what you did, both of us. You sure know how to handle a gun.
2: Pa taught me. I still don't see how he could have been the kind of man who was also so good to me.
1: Sure, Rank. Sure, I know.
5: Well, sounds like Trigger's still got some life in him.
1: Oh, yeah. Well, we better be getting him back to town. Come on, Rank, give us a hand. Well, since I was going to be alone on the Jenkins place while Maul Jenkins went east, there didn't seem to be any good reason why Rink couldn't stay along there for a while, too. At least until the time for school to take up again. So I wrote a letter back to his aunt explaining things. She wrote back. She didn't seem to have any objections. But somehow, reading between the lines, I got the feeling she kind of missed that boy, Rink. And, well... One very long before he began to miss her, too.

0: 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It is based on a character created by Frank Burt, and the transcribed story is written by him. Mr. Stewart may currently be seen in the Universal International picture Thunder Bay. Others in the cast were Sammy Ogg, Russell Thorson, and Tony Barrett. Special music for this program was by Basil Adlam, and the entire production is under the direction of Jack Johnstone. All characters and incidents were fictitious, and any resemblance to actual characters or incidents is purely coincidental. This is Hal Gibney speaking. Hear Stroke of Fate next on the NBC Radio Network.
1: And that's The Six Shooter, starring James Stewart in the role of Britt Ponsett, with Russell Thorson, Tony Barrett, and Sammy Ogg, a show that was heard originally over NBC on a sustaining, sponsorless basis back on October the 18th of 1953. And looking back, we can sort of lament that the show didn't begin 3 or 4 years earlier, when sponsors were more plentiful in radio. I guess James Stewart also had sponsor approval, and there were certain sponsors like cigarette companies that he did not want affiliated with the show. And whatever the case might be, by June of 1954, The Six Shooter had ridden off into the sunset. But we're pleased to share the occasional episode with you here on Radio's Golden Age.
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1: 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So we invite you to check that out, and while you do, we're going to take a short break. But we'll meet back here a few minutes from now. We'll tune in to the First Nighter program, and maybe a little Lucky Strike Extra or two, as they used to say on the hit parade. In any case, don't touch that dial. I'm Steve Darnall, and you're listening to Radio's Golden Age.

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1: Currently, it's 56 degrees on the Voice of Eastern Iowa.
2: Welcome back to Radio's Golden Age. I'm Steve Darnall, and it's always a pleasure to get to share the sounds from the era when radio was the theater of the mind. And we're about to hear a show that will prove what we're saying. This is a broadcast of the First Nighter program that was originally heard over CBS for Campana products back on January the 8th of 1948. Now, the First Nighter program was one of those anthology shows that every week would present a little playlet, usually a romantic comedy of some kind or another, not exclusively. But the conceit behind the show was that you, the listener, were going to be at opening night of this new play that was coming to you from the little theater off Times Square. Now, that's kind of funny because the show started out in Chicago and then eventually it moved to Los Angeles, so you don't get much farther off Times Square than that. In any case, you're going to hear the stars, Barbara Luddy and Olan Soule, who worked on the First Nighter program together for the better part of a decade. But the thing that's really striking, and it's the thing a lot of people remember about the First Nighter program, is the opening of the show. And that is when Mr. First Nighter himself invites you, the listener, to join him as he makes his way to the theater. So you're going to hear the sounds of traffic, you're going to hear the sounds of crowds, you're going to hear the voices of the people who welcome Mr. First Nighter into the theater, you're going to hear a little music as well, and your imagination is going to do the rest. And we bet that by the time that opening is over, you will imagine that you were right there, right off of Times Square, getting ready to go into the theater. And here's what that sounded like. Let's go back to January the 8th of 1948 as we tune in to hear the first act of Help Wanted Female on the First Nighter program.
3: Campana's First Nighter program. 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It's theater time on the Great White Way, and you are cordially invited to attend the premiere of a new play on Broadway. Here's the night that brings patrons of the arts and the top draw of society to the theater, a veritable who's who parade. And now, here is your host for the evening, the genial First Nighter.
4: Good evening, everybody. This promises to be one of the most exciting nights of the theater season, so let's lose no time in getting to the opening. Here's my cab. Won't you step in? All right, driver, we're off. Up Broadway across 42nd Street, and here's the famous Crossroads of America. Up ahead there, where the lights are brightest, is the little theater off Times Square. Well, here we are.
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4: Thank you. We'll go right in. All right, ladies and gentlemen, we're all comfortably seated, and we just have time to look at the theater program. Well, here's a notice right on the front cover of the program. It says, "Attention, listen after Act 1 tonight for news about Magic Touch." You'll hear all about it at the end of Act 1. And now let's see about tonight's play. It's another original called Help Wanted Female. The author is Floyd Miller, and the co-stars that talented pair, Barbara Luddy and Olan Soule. Miss Luddy will play the part of Pam, a young lady in need of a job. Mr. Soule is cast as Andy, a publicity expert. And I see many top names in the supporting cast, William Conrad, Polly Bear, and others of equal fame. But now, with First Curtain coming up soon, let's listen to Frank Worth and the famous First Nighter Orchestra.
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0: the house lights are out, and here's the play.
1: The whole thing started last summer when I was unemployed. Each morning I would buy the newspaper, mark the likely jobs in the want ad section, then run my legs off from one side of Manhattan to the other, trying to beat 100 other girls to the personnel managers. I wasn't doing so well until the morning I saw the following ad. It was under Help Wanted Female, and it read, Administrative Assistant to Wealthy Philanthropist. Must have executive ability. Be able to organize office, handle people. Salary in upper brackets for right person. Apply 3 p.m., room 1048, Drakeson Hotel. Well, I tucked the paper into my arm and started for the Drakeson. But if I'd known the heartache and terror that lay behind that innocent appearing ad, I would have run in the opposite direction as fast as my legs could carry me. Suite 1048 was jammed with smart and capable-looking girls, and my courage almost failed me. But I filled out the application blank and waited my turn to be ushered into the presence of the wealthy philanthropist. Finally...
0: Well, hello, my dear.
1: How do you do?
0: Now, let's see. You are Pamela Moore.
1: Yes, sir.
0: My name's Mr. Julius. Sit down, my dear, sit down.
1: Thank you.
0: Now, I see by your application here that you've been active in organizational and publicity work.
1: I was publicity director for the New York area during the war for one of the war agencies,
0: mm-hmm.
1: and later European field director for relief of displaced persons.
0: Excellent, excellent. Now, this position that I have available will require a high degree of, shall we say, public relations know-how. Not in the sense of producing and placing copy, but in the sense of knowing the pitfalls of bad publicity. A preventive job.
1: Oh, you mean that you would prefer to have no publicity at all rather than bad publicity?
0: Yes, that's it, my dear. You understand exactly. There will be, of course, other sides to the job, the building of a staff, the handling of human as well as policy problems. In short, you would be my good right arm. For I intend to remain completely anonymous in this new enterprise. I like your background and your appearance. Yes, I think you're the one. You're available at once?
1: Oh, yes, sir.
0: Your salary will be $125 a week to start.
1: Oh, well, that's very generous, I'm sure. Where do I come for work?
0: Well, for the time being, you stay home. Be available in your apartment every day from 9 to 5. Now, go home and stay there until I telephone.
1: Hello?
0: Hello, Pamela, my dear. This is Mr. Julius.
1: Oh, I was afraid I was never going to hear from you.
0: Well, I'm quite ready to proceed with our plans now. I want you to rent a suite of offices in a good neighborhood, preferably on Fifth or Madison or Park Avenues. Furnish them in your own good taste. And then we shall discuss the hiring of a general manager for our enterprise.
1: But, Mr. Julius, how can I rent offices when I know so little about our organization? Why, I don't even know the name.
0: Did I forget to tell you the name? I'm sorry. Humanity United Against Hunger.

0: And that's the story of my experience, Miss Moore. I've never quite headed up an organization like this one. What did you say the name was?
1: Humanity United Against Hunger.
0: Yes. Well, I've never been in the social service field, but I do know advertising, publicity, and I think I could handle the job.
1: I think you could, too. This is a job of raising funds for the relief of European children, and I think your advertising and promotion experience is what we need. You're hired, Mr. Andrew Gilbert. You are now president of Humanity United Against Hunger.
0: President? Is that what you said?
1: We won't have a very large staff, so we all might as well have big titles.
0: Okay, president it is, but by the way, what's your title?
1: I'm your secretary.
0: My secretary? I'm supposed to be head man, but you're my secretary. Actually, you're head man, and I'm your... I don't get it.
1: Well, it's really very simple. There is a wealthy philanthropist behind all this, and he wants to remain completely anonymous. I'm the only one who will know his identity, and I'll transmit his orders to you. I'm sort of liaison, understand?
0: I understand that I take orders from my secretary. I don't care much for that.
1: The salary is good, Andy. You don't mind if I call you Andy?
0: I don't usually let my secretary call me by my first name. But this seems to be an unusual situation, doesn't it, Miss Moore?
2: My dear, I want to congratulate you. An excellent personnel job.
1: I think Mr. Gilbert is going to be extremely valuable, Mr. Julian.
2: I'm sure of it. You told him nothing of me, of course?
1: Of course not.
2: Excellent. You see, I want no credit or public recognition for this humanitarian work we're about to do. The fact that we shall feed hungry mouths is all the satisfaction I require. Now then, here is the cash for operating expenses until public contributions begin to arrive. And here is my personal check for $200. I want to make the first contribution to our great humanitarian fund.

0: No publicity campaign? Well, you must be crazy. How do you expect to make the public conscious of our organization if we don't feed items to the columnists and radio commentators? How do you expect to get contributions from the people if we don't...
1: I told you, Andy, we'll do it by direct mail.
0: Direct mail is okay, but it's not enough. The country's in the middle of a food conservation campaign. The people are eager to send relief to the starving in Europe. We've got to let them know it can be done through us. We have a big public relations job to do, and we can't pinch pennies
1: it's
0: if we
1: want
0: to...
1: It's not a question of funds. We have plenty of money.
0: Well, then what is it? What in heaven's name is holding things up?
1: He wants it done quietly, without fanfare.
0: He. Who is this mysterious person who runs our lives? And what does he know about it, anyway?
1: He pays our salaries, Andy.
0: Yeah. Okay. Direct mail it is.
1: We'll get results, you'll see. We'll use blow-up pictures of starving children and hollow-eyed mothers, the old heart appeal. We might even show a plump American baby in the foreground, a montage of hunger and misery. Andy, you're not even listening.
0: Hmm? No, I guess I wasn't, Pamela. I was trying to figure you.
1: Oh? And what did you decide?
0: Not much yet. You're pretty, capable, and cold. What else, I don't know.
1: Cold?
0: Yeah. You handle starving kids as if there were so many numbers in a market research report. And you handle me the same way. Don't look so shocked. I know sentiment and business don't mix. But I always figured that sincerity was pretty important. And that's where I can't score you.
1: You're one of those men who likes to pigeonhole everybody, is that it? Well, perhaps I don't fit in any of your pigeonholes.
0: Oh, you'll fit one of them, all right. It's just a question of finding the right one in time.
1: Unless, of course, you get fired.
0: That boss lady might even help me to find it.
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4: 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And that's William Conrad you heard in the role of Barbara Luddy's employer on the show. 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
6: 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Still holding down a desk out here in San Francisco.
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6: Rocket fuel type of stuff.
5: Oh?
6: Yeah.
5: Where?
6: The Bascom Development Company. 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
6: So if you want to grab your spacesuit and pop on out here, well, who knows? 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
5: You make it sound very attractive, Len.
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5: Now you do make it sound attractive.
6: Well, then?
5: Okay. I'll start practicing on the first plane I can get.
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Kramer in The Top Secret Matter. 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I'm Steve Darnall, and you're listening to Radio's Golden Age. And now we're going to take you back to January the 8th of 1948, as we return to the little theater off Times Square and hear more from the First Nighter program.

0: The first nighters are hurrying down the aisles to their seats. The lights are dimmed, and here's the second act of Help Wanted Female.
1: Humanity United Against Hunger was launched quietly, without fanfare, just as Mr. Julius wanted. Thousands of four-color leaflets were printed and sent to a general mailing, and the results were almost instantaneous. Money orders, checks, and cash began to pour into the office. Finally, I couldn't resist it any longer, and I took a bundle of money orders and greenbacks into Andrew Gilbert's office and slapped them on his desk. Well, Andy, take a look at the last mail delivery.
2: Quite a pile of cabbage. One mail?
1: One mail. $1,258.26. And weren't you the gentleman who said that direct mail leaflets wouldn't pull?
2: Well, that was before I wrote the leaflet.
1: Now, if you will endorse the money orders...
2: You'll take them to the bank, cash them, and turn the cash over to Mr. Big.
1: That's the usual procedure, isn't it?
2: Well, I'm only president of this outfit, and I don't want to appear nosy, Miss Moore, but there are a few things that strike me as rather peculiar. You don't mind my thinking out loud, do you?
1: Go right ahead.
2: Well, our organization, under my sterling leadership, has taken in close to $30,000 for relief purposes. And yet we've made no move to arrange for distribution of food or clothing. It seems strange.
1: I've told you before, that is all being taken care of...
2: By the mysterious Mr. Big again. Yes, yes, of course. We're nothing but money raisers. He takes care of food distribution through a separate organization.
1: Andy, why are you looking at me like that?
2: I was just wondering about the identity of this mysterious Mr. Big. I was wondering if it might not even be

0: excellent mail response, my dear. You're to be congratulated.
1: I thought you'd be pleased, Mr. Julius. And it gets bigger every day.
0: Yes, I'm deeply gratified. When I think of all the hungry little mouths this money will feed, my heart brims over with pride.
1: Mr. Julius, Andrew Gilbert is asking some questions.
0: Questions?
1: Mm.
0: What sort of questions?
1: He keeps wondering about the distribution of relief.
0: Well, you told him that a separate organization would handle that.
1: I told him, but he didn't seem satisfied.
0: Well, you should be able to handle him, my dear. After all, you're a very attractive woman.
1: Well, Mr. Julius, as a matter of fact...
0: No matter, my dear, I'm sure you've done your best. So, Mr. Gilbert is wondering, huh? Well, perhaps we'll have to do something to satisfy his curiosity.
1: I left Mr. Julius' old brownstone house on West 83rd Street late that night. As I came down the steps, I saw that the street was deserted. But no, not entirely. Across the street, his hat pulled low over his eyes, a man leaned against the light post. There was something vaguely familiar about him. Then I remembered. He had walked down the street behind me when I came to see Mr. Julius 2 hours before. I turned east toward the subway, my heart pounding. The man crunched a cigarette under his heel and began to walk. Now there was no question. This man was following me.
2: Hey there, wait a minute. I want to talk to you.
1: You? Andy Gilbert, you've been following me.
2: Who lives in that brownstone house you just left?
1: I don't see that it's any of your business whom I call
2: on. Who lives there? Mr. Biggs, the mysterious head man? Well?
1: Andy, you're hurting my arm.
2: Tell me his name. I said tell me.
1: Please, Andy. It's Mr. Julius. Andy, where are you going?
2: I'm up to my neck in something, and I intend to find out what it is. I'm going to see this Mr. Julius.
3: Are you Mr. Julius?
0: That's my name, man. You're the man I want to see. See here, you can't force your way into my apartment.
3: I'm
0: like
3: Andrew Gilbert, president of Humanity United Against Hunger.
0: Well, now, isn't that a coincidence? You know, Mr. Gilbert, I've been wanting to have a talk with you.
3: That goes both ways, so let's talk.
0: Yes, let us do indeed. I hope you won't be offended at what I'm about to say, Mr. Gilbert, but I feel it is my duty to tell you that I have developed some grave doubts concerning your organization.
3: You have doubts? That's a good one. Why hasn't an application been made for a food export license? We've taken in a lot of money. Why hasn't any relief work been done?
0: My precise questions. Why indeed? Come now, Mr. Gilbert. You're the president of the organization. Why haven't these steps been taken?
3: Not just a minute. Our signals are crossed someplace. You're the head man. You've been pocketing all the money.
0: Whoever in the world told you that?
3: Miss Pamela Moore. What do you think of that?
0: Miss Moore? I can't believe it.
3: Well, it's true. But I'm here for a showdown. Do you hear a showdown?
0: Mr. Gilbert, don't get excited, please. We must think this thing through calmly. You see, I'm afraid that we have both been victimized.
3: All this double talk isn't going to help you, Julius.
0: No, it's no double talk, my friend. I am almost convinced now that Miss Pamela Moore has been running a confidence game, and we've been taken in. And she seems so compassionate, so selfless in her dedication to the hungry children of Europe. I'm afraid that I contributed to your organization without investigating properly.
3: You contributed? I don't get this.
0: Yes, it's quite true. I have canceled checks to prove it. She certainly fooled me. My friend, I'm afraid that you and I fell for a pretty face.
3: But she said... Well, I mean...
0: Yes, I know it's a blow. I've lost a few $100s, but you, my friend, stand to lose much more. You have been the innocent front for this black conspiracy. But you will have difficulty proving your innocence. You stand to lose perhaps even your freedom. My advice to you is to get out fast.

0: Nella, is this the Federal Bureau of Investigation? My name is Julius, and I would like to talk to the head of the New York office of the FBI. He won't be in until tomorrow afternoon. All right, I'll call in for an appointment. No, it's just that I've been swindled in a clever confidence game, and I have reason to believe that the president of the organization is about to flee.
1: The curtain comes down on the second act of tonight's play in the little theater off Times Square.
2: All right, ladies and gentlemen, here he comes, Mr. Larry Keating in person.
3: Ladies, from all over America, our sponsor is receiving letters that read something like this.
4: I can't resist writing you to say how glad I am to have Italian Balm again. I missed it so during the war years. Ever since I first discovered Italian Balm, quite a long time ago, I've just never found anything that I like so well for my hands. It protects my skin against dryness and chapping as no other lotion or cream seems able to do.
3: Yes, thousands and thousands of women who could not get their favorite hand lotion, Italian Balm, during the war years, are now discovering that it's back again in the stores. Same identical superior quality, including all the original ingredients. Same quantity also, at the same pre-war price. Let me urge you to get a bottle of Italian Balm tomorrow and renew your acquaintance with the famous lotion about which so many women say it never had an equal.

0: First nighters are all in their seats, ready for the last act. And there goes the curtain.
1: I waited outside when Andy went in to see Mr. Julius. My heart still pounding, my head spinning with half-formed fears. When he finally came out, his face was set and grim. Andy! Andy!
2: You still here?
1: I waited for you. I was afraid.
2: Afraid of what I'd find out?
1: Afraid that something might happen to you.
2: Something did.
1: Andy, where are you going?
2: Someplace where I can think.
1: Can't I go with you? There's a restaurant over there.
2: Okay, but I warn you, I'm not going to be very good company.
1: Andy, you look so tired. What is it?
2: You want it straight?
1: Yes, I want it straight.
2: Mr. Julius informed me that Humanity United Against Hunger is a huge confidence game, and that he and I have been victimized by you.
1: No. Oh, Andy, no.
2: He says he has canceled checks to prove that he contributed to the organization under your persuasion. He thinks you've pocketed all the contributions.
1: No, no, you don't believe him. Andy.
2: Any reason why I shouldn't?
1: No. I guess there isn't. There's no way I can prove what I now know is true.
2: He makes out a pretty good case against you. But I don't believe him.
1: Oh, Andy.
2: Oh, hey, now it's no time for tears.
1: I'm sorry.
2: It's a tough spot, boss lady. And we're both in it up to our chin.
1: I know, and it's my fault. Andy, we'll have to go to the police.
2: Fun get locked up?
1: But we'd tell them the truth.
2: You think they'd believe it? There's an airtight circumstantial case against us, Pam. A jury wouldn't have to deliberate 5 minutes to reach a verdict. Mr. Julius has fixed himself the perfect racket, and he's 100% in the clear. I'm the president of the organization. I signed the checks. I'm the patsy.
1: What are we going to do?
2: Well, I don't know. Now, let's approach it from Julius's angle. He must have figured it a short-term racket because he certainly knew that organizations for foreign relief are licensed by the government and that he'd be investigated sooner or later. That's why the direct mail campaign and nothing else. He wanted to keep it quiet as long as possible.
1: Oh, I was blind not to see that.
2: He must figure now that it's about to blow up. He's in the clear, so he'll probably go to the police himself and complain he's been swindled. Yeah. Oh, we don't have much time, maybe. There's only one way for us to clear ourselves, and that's to trip up Julius.
1: Oh, Andy,
2: wait a minute. I've got an idea. It's a long shot, baby, and if it doesn't pay off, we're cooked good. Are you afraid?
1: I'm scared to death.
2: When I hold you, like this.
1: I'm not afraid, Andy. Not now.
2: As Julius is concerned, I still think you're the real swindler. You mustn't tip him off that we're onto him. Sound worried, confused. You got it?
1: Yes.
2: Good. Now call.

0: Hello?
1: Mr. Julius, this is Pamela Moore.
0: Yes. What is it?
1: Well, I told you last night that Mr. Gilbert was acting strangely. I hate to say this, but I think he's getting ready to run out of town.
0: You don't say. What makes you think so, my dear?
1: Well, I heard him make reservations for this afternoon's 20th Century.
0: The 20th Century, huh?
1: Yes.
0: That does look bad.
1: But that isn't all. We had a record mail today, and he has with him $5,000 of the organization's funds.
0: He has what? I told you to never let him handle the money.
1: Well, I'm sorry, Mr. Julius, but he insisted on taking the money orders to the bank himself. I couldn't stop him. Shall I call the police?
0: No, don't do that. They'll have to be notified, but I'll take care of it. Don't do a thing, my dear. I'll take care of Mr. Gilbert properly.
1: It's done.
2: Oh, you were swell, baby. Now let's just pray that Mr. Julius bites at the bait.
1: Mm-hmm.

0: Is everything all right, sir?
1: Yes, everything's fine, Porter. Well, I'll be having my dinner in my compartment, so please send the waiter in when it's convenient.
0: Yes, sir, just as soon as dinner's ready. Anything else you want, just ring the buzzer.
1: Yes? Come in.
2: Good evening, Mr. Gilbert.
1: Well, good evening.
2: You are surprised to see me, no doubt.
1: Well, not at all, Mr. Julius. I rather expected you.
2: Oh?
1: Only I didn't expect you to walk in with a gun in your hand.
2: I've come for the money you were absconding with. Hand it over.
1: You're a greedy man, Mr. Julius. You don't expect to get away with it.
2: You're in enough trouble as it is. You're not likely to complain about this misadventure. The money, please.
1: Then Miss Moore is not the swindler at all. You are, and we've been your victims.
2: I have been rather clever, don't you think, Mr. Gilbert? I've made close to $40,000 out of this deal in a few months, and there's absolutely nothing to compromise me. And it's for you, my friend, the police will never believe your story.
1: No, they didn't.
2: You've told the police?
1: Yes. When I realized what a jam I was in, I told them everything.
2: But they let you go.
1: Well, not really. They just gave me one chance to prove my innocence. That's what I'm doing at this moment.
2: What are you talking about?
1: I counted on your greed to trip you up, Julius. You had 40 grand and were sitting free and clear, but you just couldn't stand the thought of my getting a few dollars that might have gone to you. So you came to get it. And that's where you made your big mistake. A detective has been outside that door listening to everything you said. Okay, Larson, come in.
2: You double-crossing.
1: Look out, Larson, he's got a gun. Okay, mister, here it is. All right, Larson, it's your baby from now on.
3: That's quite a Sunday punch you packed there.
1: Yes, I've been saving that one for some time. And it couldn't happen to a more deserving man.
4: Andy!
1: Yes, here I am. Everything's okay.
4: But I heard shots.
1: Well, Mr. Julius is a better confidence man than he is a marksman.
4: Oh, Andy.
1: Hey, you call that thing a handkerchief? Use this one.
4: Thank you.
1: Well, the job now, Larson, is to find that money. I must return every cent to the contributors, along with a letter warning them not to give money to any but bona fide charities and relief organizations. Oh, what a pity it had to happen now, when the need is so great and there's so many worthy organizations working for this cause. Well, okay, boss lady.
4: I'm not boss lady anymore.
1: Oh, maybe you are now for the first time. I finally have you pigeonholed, you know. Come here, pigeon.
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8: 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A visit to the Little Theater off Times Square, a show heard over CBS back on January the 8th of 1948. I'm Steve Darnall, and you're listening to Radio's Golden Age. Now don't touch that dial, because in just a little bit, we're going to welcome back a voiceover actor whom we had the pleasure of speaking with on our show 1 week ago. That's the talented Billy West. And 1 week from today, we'll be back with another 3 hours of great sounds from radio's golden age. Next week, We'll hear Frank Lovejoy as reporter Randy Stone on Night Beat. We'll enjoy some comedy with Jim and Marion Jordan as Fibber McGee and Molly. And we'll tune in to the Lux Radio Theater's production of A Blueprint for Murder, based on the 1952 film of the same name, with stars Dan Daly and Dorothy McGuire. A little mystery, a little comedy, a little murder. That's all coming up 1 week from today on Radio's Golden Age. 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

0: Well, we're pleased to welcome back to our microphone a very special guest and a voice actor of great distinction. If you were listening to Radio's Golden Age a week ago, the show before this show, you heard us talking with Billy West about his new autobiography, Voice Aversa. And if you don't know the name of Billy West, you probably know some of the many voices of Billy West. In addition to playing many roles on the series Futurama and the voice of Stimpy the Cat on Ren and Stimpy, he has been, at one time or another, the voice for Bugs Bunny, Woody Woodpecker, even Popeye the Sailor. He joined us last week to talk a little bit about his voiceover career, about his new autobiography, and about working with voice actors who were part of the golden age of radio. And when we finished up, we lamented that we didn't have more time to talk in the course of our show, at which point Billy said, "Why don't you just do a two-parter?" And we figured, well, there would be no harm in trying. Sure. So we're pleased now to share with you a few more moments from our recent conversation with the amazingly talented and versatile Billy West. Well, and you bring up something about the limitations of television at that time.
1: Yes.
0: And kind of dovetails into something else, which you didn't say outright, but I'm guessing we agree upon, which is in radio, pictures were much better.
1: Yeah, I mean, but I'm of a mind where I was affected sonically more than anything.
0: Sure.
1: Yeah, I mean, I would listen to television. You know, sometimes I wouldn't be watching it. I would listen to it while I was, you know, drawing.
0: Okay.
1: You know, I used to do artwork. But I mean, that's the way my brain worked. I was all over the place. And I began to feel close to these people. You know, I wanted to join them. I wanted to just go through the screen like Poltergeist and join them and I would actually attempt to do some of these voices on my way to school and I kind of kept it hidden like an appendix scar because kids are so mean, you know. If they see your wounded bird, man, they circle the wagons. Mm-hmm. And they did. I remember working on some stuff that I thought was really cool, and I go out and show my friends, and they'd be like, "Yeah, so," you know, I couldn't have known back then what I know now about people.
0: Mm-hmm.
1: That you're doing magic for these imbeciles, and they don't know what to do. If the old me could go back and talk to the young me, you know why they treat you like that? Because you're doing stuff that. You are a constant painful reminder of what they will never, ever, ever be able to do in their life, and you're doing it right there in front of them. I'd hate me, too.
0: Something you do sort of allude to, you talk about people like Mel Blanc, Stan Freberg.
1: Yes.
0: B. Benaderet, June Foray, people like
1: yeah.
0: that. I think by virtue of the fact that they came out of radio, they had the ability to convey everything in their voice. I mean, you talk
1: yes.
0: about watching or absorbing television as a child.
1: Mm-hmm.
0: And of course, to see Sid Caesar or Imogene Coca, that's one thing, because they can do the physical shtick.
1: Yes.
0: The voice actors can't do that. They have to convey everything with the tone and the inflection. And that's, I guess I should ask.
1: It's magic, because it's almost like alchemy.
0: Mm-hmm.
1: You know, a normal human being walks into a room, goes on a microphone, you can't see them, you can only hear them, and they can do upwards of 50 characterizations without blending into the other.
0: Yeah.
1: And, you know, they can, like you said, they have to convey every emotion, every eyebrow movement. You have to be able to see that. And that's, you know, that's the thing with voice acting today. There's so many people jumping in that don't understand those things, don't understand alchemy. Like, something has to be one thing, and by the time you get done with it, it has to be transformed into something else.
0: Mm-hmm.
1: I remember when I first came out to Hollywood, the producers were like, you know, We got this bar of lead on the table. We'd like you to be able to turn it to gold. Could you do that? Yeah, no problem. And then when celebrities started doing voices, they come in, they walk right by the bar of lead and go, "Where's my $20 million?" And they have the luxury of doing who and exactly what they are.
0: Right. Now, you talk about listening to radio as a child, and we should point out, I don't want to date you, although your book kind of does that. But you were actually growing up at a time when the golden age of radio, the medium used to tell stories through comedies or dramas, that was still a going concern. It was dying out, but I'm
1: It
0: curious
1: was
0: to know,
1: still it was
0: were you
1: still around.
0: absorbing those shows? I mean, are there memories of that era you have from childhood?
1: Yes, I don't remember the original runs of like the Jack Benny program or Gracie and George Burns, Gracie Allen. That was pretty much wrapped up. They were getting ready to move into television, all those people. And Bob Hope, they realized television is coming, and it's going to run you over if you don't roll out of the way and get with it and jump on the train. And they realized it, and but the best performers still, like you say, to this day, were the people that came out of radio, because they understood other dimensions about being a character, even if they were basically doing a blown up, exaggerated version of themselves. That came from radio. Even Jack Benny, when he was on television, he was still like almost his radio self, like, "Now, would you cut that out? Cut that out. Stop it. Stop it, you. Oh, stop it." Yeah.
0: Well,
1: Or
0: and one of
1: George
0: the things
1: Burns,
0: about
1: "You know, I'm figuring it out, Gracie, but I'm watching this on TV right now, and I can't come and help you with the cake." You never see that stuff on television. All you see is like a bunch of wise asses in a room, and the producers go, "Well, if one Jim Carrey's funny, then six must be better."
0: Well, and Jack Benny's really, I mean, we feature his work a lot. He was in a way sort of like Paul McCartney in that Paul had this bass playing style with the Beatles and then the bass playing style with Wings, which was totally different. Jack did the radio show, which was utterly brilliant, and it had things like the Underground Vault and the Maxwell, which he knew he couldn't do on television, but his writers just went and did some really surreal stuff on TV,
1: Oh,
0: with,
1: yes, they did. That stuff intrigued me so much. And right around this time, I was still drawing, and I learned to play music when I was about 10. And I was in the school orchestra and school band, and played. I wanted to play trumpet, but they didn't have one, so I played cornet, which is a smaller version. It's mellower, smaller version of a trumpet. And I ran into problems with that because I just couldn't learn what you're supposed to do. I could learn how to produce notes and how to do them, but maintenance, I had no idea. Like with a trumpet, the valves got stuck when I was on summer vacation, and I started banging it against the couch arm to see if I could force the
0: Oh God.
1: valves up and
0: Ouch.
1: down. I said, "All I have to do is get them to go up and down, and everything will be okay." And I show up in September, go back to school with the cornet, and I'm ashamed to death because it was mangled. And the teacher said, "Let me look at that." And he takes it, and he makes a face, and the valves for the tops, the screw part, were all threaded and crimped and bent, and everything I seemed to touch would break or become rendered unusable. And he just was like aghast, and he just stopped and went, "Do you know what valve oil is?" And I didn't. I mean, that would have kept the valves,
0: Well, Billy West, you've had an amazing career as a voice actor,
1: Well, I
0: and
1: wanted to just run a few things by you. My first job in cartoons was a redo of Beanie and Cecil in 1988. But I remember the one from 1962. That's the one I grew up with. But I got to do Cecil the Seasick Sea Serpent for that one. I'm coming, Beanie Boy! DJ, you dirty guy! And, you know, all that stuff. And then later on, when I moved to New York, I started auditioning for cartoons, real ones. The guy that did Ren and Stimpy, John Crispolusi, I worked with him on Beanie and Cecil, and he remembered this impression that I used to do of Larry Fine from the Larry Three Fine. Stooges. And Larry was just, he just sounded like a depressed old Jewish guy, you know. I don't know how great of a cartoon character he would be. Hey, Mo, there's too much Cecil in the tree. Hey, Mo, you took my money, didn't you? Yeah. Then a shimp, he's come back to haunt us. And so we amped him up, sped him up, and I sped up my delivery and everything and the pitch of it, and he became, you know, happy, happy, joy, joy.
0: That's right, Stimson the cat.
1: Yes, and then there was Ren Hoek, who was an asthma hound chihuahua, and he had all kinds of moods. And the tape I was given to try and do the voice, it had snippets of Kirk Douglas, famous movie lines, Peter Lorre, Burl Ives, you know. And then he was a chihuahua, so he's south of the border, so he would go in and out of accents, and it was interesting. And it was my tape, ironically, that sold the show to Nickelodeon in New York at MTV Networks, because I went up there with John, and we had to make a tape real quick because he didn't have one. You know, and then I was auditioning for commercials, and I wound up working for M&M's. You know, the Christmas commercial that you see every Christmas where they run into Santa Claus, red and yellow run into Santa Claus. And, you know, that was done like almost 34 years ago. Yeah.
0: My goodness.
1: I know. What about the next 34? How fast is that going to go, Steve?

Billy West's autobiography is Voice Versa, Finding My Voices Behind the Mic, published by Abrams Books. And we're pleased for the chance to share a little bit more of his story on this week's edition of Radio's Golden Age. And that's it for this week. The old clock up on the studio wall says it's time to go for now. But we'll be back 1 week from today with another 3 hours of great sounds from Radio's Golden Age. Next week, Nightbeat, Fibber McGee and Molly, and the Lux Radio Theater. Our thanks to NostalgiaDigest.com for making this weekly get-together possible, and our thanks to you out there in Radioland for making it all worthwhile. This is Steve Darnall speaking. Peace. And thanks for listening to Radio's Golden Age.

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5: 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Even print it for the next family get-together. 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
6: Well, let's continue. We never stop. We simply continue. Later on, Dinesh D'Souza will be here, and also Dr. Alex McFarland, who's a serious thinker when it comes to Christian and religious principles. And it goes without saying that America is a Christian nation. Can I say that again? America is a Christian nation founded by Christians. That's why the First Amendment is practice freedom, practice your religion. That includes practicing, by the way, Islam. No problem. Practice Islam. But don't take over the public square. Don't ban other religions like in Dearborn from attending and applying to have public properties used for Christian presentations of one type or another. America is a Christian nation. All the founding fathers were Christians. Now, they made sure that other religions were handled. I'm a practicing Roman Catholic. I think I'm covered. And I think the great majority of Muslims think about America the way I think about America. There's 2 billion Muslims in the world. In the United States, there's about 3 million Muslims. I would say the majority, those that I know and met and love dearly, think about America the way I think about it. There's about a 10 to 20% factor, though, of a completely different character. The Mamdanis and the Dr. Abduls, who are jihadists, who want to destroy the country by confiscatory taxes. When on a podcast on Saturday, Socialist Mayor said, quote, government's job is to deliver whatever you need for a dignified life. That means free food, free medical care, free housing, means free groceries. It kind of harkens back to the words of Karl Marx. What is communism? He was asked. Well, communism, from each according to their ability, to each according to their needs. Take from one and give it to the other. How long would America survive with that communist dictate? How long would New York City survive? I'm not sure. But New York City is in a terrible position right now because the mayor is a communist elected. I didn't think it was possible after 9/11 that the people of New York would elect a radical Muslim from Uganda to be their mayor. How's that possible? Let's continue with your calls. Bill Cunningham, the great American, with you and all great Americans every Sunday.

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10: You know, I'm not phrasing it exactly the way it was said by Abraham Lincoln, but he was asked at one point, it was during the middle of the Civil War, that at one point looked like the Democrats, the South, would win. And he said that when America falls, it will not be because some foreign army invaded to take a drink of water out of the Ohio or gaze over the ridges of the Blue Ridge. When America falls, Abraham Lincoln said, it will be by suicide. We will kill ourselves by not coming together in pursuit of common goals. So I look at the election coming up, 26 now, and also in 28. The most radical elements of American politics since the 1850s control now the Democratic Party. And they believe 2028 they're going to win the presidency, win the House, and win the Senate. And they're going to impose the most draconian imaginable laws, rules, and regulations that will precipitate the downfall of this republic by getting rid of the prisons, opening up the southern border, and making sure that productive Americans are taxed out of existence. Stay tuned for more. Coming up next will be Dr. Alex McFarland, and later on is the great Dinesh D'Souza. Bill Cunningham with you every Sunday night.
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14: If you look up this October, you may spot one of fall's most familiar sights. Geese heading toward their wintering grounds in that unmistakable V formation. And there's some impressive science behind it. As a goose flaps its wings, it creates an upward moving current near the wingtip. By flying slightly behind and off to the side, the next bird can use that lift, reducing the energy it needs to fly. The advantage can continue all the way down the V, making those long seasonal journeys a little easier. And geese aren't alone. Pelicans, cranes, swans, and some ducks use similar formations, although most smaller birds don't. The goose in front doesn't necessarily lead the entire trip either. Birds can switch positions during long flights, sharing the tougher job up front. So that familiar V is really an aerodynamic strategy helping the flock conserve energy on its fall migration. Matt Murphy, Fox News.
15: I'm Bill Cunningham, and this is where Iowa comes to talk. 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
16: Suspending the search. I'm Ted Lindner, Fox News. The Coast Guard says it's suspending their search for a medical transfer jet that went missing while traveling from Bermuda to Boston on Saturday morning. Fox's Max Gordon with more.
17: The medical transport jet was traveling from Bermuda to Boston on an active medevac operation when the FAA told the Coast Guard it had lost contact in the early morning hours on Saturday. Among the six people on board were four Canadians and two Bermudians. There's been an extensive search for the missing Gulfstream G-100. Several helicopters, fixed-wing aircraft, and ships have searched about 2,840 square miles of ocean.
16: Meantime, in Georgia, celebrating a high school homecoming in Vienna, Dooley County Sheriff Craig Peavy names the victims who were killed in a shooting there.
18: Quavion Jackson, age 21, of Cordial, Georgia, and McCaleb Jackson, age 23, of Hawkinsville, Georgia, died in the shooting. Their bodies will be taken to the GBI Medical Examiner's Office, where autopsies will be conducted.
16: Those injured in the mass shooting range from 14 to 51 years old. Authorities say some of the victims were hit by vehicles. The head of Tennessee's prison system resigning after the state's failed lethal injection of convicted murderer Krista Pike left her hospitalized and on a ventilator this past week.
19: There were bipartisan calls for this prison chief to step down, so now he's resigning, as this is Tennessee's second failed execution just this year. Pike's attorney says she is still alive, but on a ventilator, fighting for her life. Tennessee officials are announcing there will be an independent review into Pike's botched execution. The former U.S. Attorney Ed Stanton will be conducting this. The governor's office saying the independent review will seek to determine if protocol was followed and consider whether additional recommendations are necessary.
16: And the U.S. Air Force pulls its bombers from a military base in England used to strike Iran following a terror investigation there. Dozens of B-52 and B-1 bombers have been operating from RAF Fairford. Six people have been arrested and released on bail. 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
16: We're 29 days ago till the midterm elections. House Minority Leader Hakeem Jeffries telling reporters in a virtual meeting Democrats expect to make gains in the state of Texas.
23: The political conditions in Texas are deteriorating for Republicans by the day and growing stronger and stronger for us, fueled by the fact that we are fielding tremendous candidates.
16: In his speeches to supporters in Texas and Oklahoma last week, President Trump promised the end of the war with Iran and a drop in oil prices after November. The Energy Department debating whether Diablo Canyon, California's only active nuclear plant, can remain open past its planned closure in 2030. This is the Trump administration says the plant's in good enough shape to stay open until 2045.
24: 10% of California's total energy generation comes from this one plant alone. After awarding $271 million to preserve existing operations, the Department of Energy visited the site Tuesday. Plant leaders say operating for an additional 2 decades takes years of planning that needs to begin immediately. PG&E says the choice seems simple. Why shut down the plant that provides affordable, clean energy if it will be replaced with a less climate-friendly alternative? PG&E leadership says replacing Diablo Canyon would cost twice as much for California as keeping it in operation.
16: Fox Business's Kelly Saberi. Outrage against the U.S. military continues to build on Okinawa. A U.S. Marine accused of killing a local woman and robbing her. Japanese police say the 20-year-old Marine stationed at FU-10MA Air Station entered a Naha hotel with the 39-year-old woman and then left alone. Kyoto News reporting her body was found in the room where she appeared to have been strangled. The arrest comes amid long-standing tensions over the heavy U.S. military presence on Okinawa. And the Milwaukee Brewers up 2-0 in the NLDS after defeating the Padres 4-3 in Milwaukee. Game 3 will be Tuesday night in San Diego. I'm Ted Lindner. This is Fox News.
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28: 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Clear skies, our low near 42. Sunny skies on Monday.

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1: The KCRG TV9 First Alert Forecast. Clear skies, our low near 42. Sunny skies on Monday, 72. Mostly clear Monday night, down to 50. North-northwest winds, 5 to 10 overnight. South-southeast at 5 to 10 through the day. Sunshine on Wednesday, a high of 73. 74 on Wednesday with mostly sunny skies. I'm TV9 First Alert Storm Team Meteorologist Joe Winters on News Talk 1540 KXEL.
2: Currently, it's 51 degrees on the Voice of Eastern Iowa.
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9: McDonald's has been contending with a slowdown in growth. In the U.S., a lot of people have just pulled back from going to McDonald's for different reasons.
8: That's Bloomberg restaurant reporter Daniela Sartori. 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
11: One.
12: Well, let's continue with more. And, of course, Dinesh D'Souza is coming up next. He has a big book coming out. He's one of the great documentary historians in America today to talk about where we're heading in this country. And we're not in a good position. And we have time to turn it around. In France, they don't have time to turn it around. About 10% of the country are radical Islamists that are burning down libraries, schools, buses, trains, trashing most major cities in France. Unless we turn this thing around, it won't be turned around unless you vote in about a month on Election Day. And also, Josh Abalero points out that Hispanics are very closer to the American dream than many other people. I'm glad he said those things, but he talked about 24 million listeners and viewers of his particular viewpoint, and I pray to God, literally, that we understand the mortal danger that radical Democrats, DSA members, and radical Islamists are presenting to this great country of ours. And they did this to us 170 years ago with the Civil War, in which the Democrats in the 1850s wanted to have their own country. They wanted to secede from the Union because they wanted to keep slaves, beat women, and sell black flesh. And they got away with it until the Civil War. And finally, we said enough is enough. And we can't put up with that anymore. So it's critical that you vote. There's always a fallout in the midterms of Republican voters, and it can't be true this time. Well, stay tuned for more. Dinesh D'Souza is coming up next about his new book and what it portends for this great country, the home of the free and the land of the brave. For the home of the free because of the brave. Let's continue with more. Bill Cunningham, the great American, with you and all great Americans every Sunday night.
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2: Everybody knows crawfish are not fish. Never have been. Crawfish and those weeny little arms and the little feelers up front are anything but fish. And that rear end, God, it looks like the hood ornament of a 56 Dodge. But they'll tell you, oh, Uncle Otis, the rear end is where the meat is. That's not meat. I've seen meat before, and that is not it. Try putting crawfish in the microwave and you'll see what I mean. Stuff runs out all over the place, gets on the floor and everything. Meat does not do that. You can do better. Look, a million flies can't be wrong. Hell, even Greenland doesn't allow crawfish. Wonder why? Ask the medical examiner. They know crawfish are like sticker birds. Once they get under your shirt, you gotta do the pump and dump until all the combustibles are cleared out. You're not dealing with a bag of frozen peas here. Crawfish are prehistoric, and you're not. So look somewhere else for something to eat. Hell, even Kamala won't eat crawfish. Now she'll wolf down a bag of pork rinds, but won't get in the mud for a plate of these. Good call. But maybe don't wear that crawfish costume in the parade next time either. Just saying. Wait, I've just been handed a note. That wasn't a costume? Oh, okay then.
3: Kamala, pick up the white courtesy phone, please. Kamala, to the white courtesy phone.
4: No, the white phone.
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5: Hi, Billy Cunningham. Thanks for listening tonight. And I think we had a menu of some great calls and great guests, especially Dinesh D'Souza, who said the three things America's going to fall is, and I'm watching it happening in real time, and Donald Trump put his thumb in the dike. Without much help from a lot of Republicans and all the Democrats. And this election, as you may know, I said this about 3 hours ago, when Trump was elected in 2024 with about 77 million votes, there were about 3 million Americans who voted for Donald Trump who did not vote for anyone else. There was a fall off in 2.7 million, add up all the votes in the House and the Senate, and 2.7 million people showed up for vote for Donald Trump and only vote for Donald Trump. So in this election, despite his protestations, I think it's fair to say that Donald Trump's not on the ballot. When he was on the ballot, about 2.7 million Americans didn't bother to vote for anybody else. And the only way the Democrats win, the socialists win, the Democratic socialists and Islamic terrorists win, is if enough good men and women do nothing and don't vote. If that happens, we got a problem. The major problem will be 2028. If the Islamists take over the presidency, the House, and the Senate, the mischief they can do will be long-lasting, such as adding 4 to 6 more states to the Union, adding 5 or 6 U.S. Supreme Court justices, the U.S. Supreme Court, like Ketanji Jackson, doing things that would be impossible if reasonable men and women who believed in America were in charge. The Democratic Party has turned itself over to the Democratic Socialists of America and to Islamic extremists because they won power. Chuck Schumer coins himself the defender of Israel, has thrown Israel out of the deck because he wants personal power and doesn't want AOC to run against him in the Senate. Who knows? She might run for the presidency and allow Chuck Schumer to run again. How does a Jew support political candidates who demand the destruction of Israel? How does that work? So I'm not sure. I'm going to continue to follow with you. The Cornell 7 says a lot about criminal justice. We'll have a guest on in the next week or two to talk about that. But this election is critical, and I fear that the forces of evil will survive for a while, but America needs to wake up and wake up now. Thanks for listening, especially Dinesh D'Souza and Kenneth Craycraft. You were wonderful. Bill Cunningham, the great American, with you every Sunday.
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0: Beer Runner Radio. He's Eric Carly, and I'm Gary McNamara. Coming up, you know, everything that we talk about where the left is going, you can actually look at how they are promoting the Cornell 7 situation.
1: Yeah.
0: And coming to conclusions when there are no conclusions.
1: Right. Yeah, that's been happening for days now.
0: Right. Yeah. Now, one person has testified under oath.
1: Right.
0: Nothing.
1: Right.
0: And Jonathan Turley and Moore talked about it. You know, here's what AOC had to say. 7 men drugged and gang raped a 20-year-old woman. That verdict in the alleged Cornell rape case was delivered by AOC, who has joined a chorus of others in pronouncing the guilt of Cornell students accused of raping a fellow student. It doesn't matter that everybody knows what happened in Duke.
1: Right.
0: At Duke.
1: Right, right.
0: Back a few years back.
1: Mm-hmm.
0: Doesn't matter.
1: No.
0: We're going to jump on it. We're going to pound on it.
1: Yep.
0: We have no idea what the facts are in the case.
1: Yes.
0: And if you read the case, it's, you know, you're like, okay, that one, okay. Well, this counteracts that. This counteracts that. Okay, here. All right. All right, where did she really get the drinks? Was it at the sorority house?
1: Mm-hmm.
0: Byron York wrote a great column on that and had some of the legal stuff there as to what happens.
1: Right.
0: I have no idea what happened.
1: Right.
0: I have no idea whether criminal charges.
1: And neither does AOC.
0: Neither do they, but they have come to. Well, you see, the special counsel is going to be. We'll get to that coming up.
2: This is a Bloomberg Money Minute. Wall Street went into the weekend with across-the-board gains, thanks to bets that the monthly employment report we got last Friday, showing far weaker than forecast job creation, means the Fed Reserve is less likely to hike interest rates at its next meeting later this month. Coming up this Wednesday, we get minutes of last month's Fed meeting, from which the market hopes to glean some insight into the collective mindset of policymakers who voted unanimously to hike rates for the first time in 3 years. Bloomberg Economics predicts the minutes will show very broad support for further hiking as committee members pushed for swifter progress on inflation. Inflation is likely to be front and center on the minds of Americans, according to the latest look at consumer sentiment. The twice-monthly measure from the University of Michigan comes Friday, with the expectation that we could see a slight uptick from September's abysmal reading of sentiment, still not great, but better, thanks to improving views on wages. Andrew O'Day, Bloomberg Radio.
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4: News. I'm Deborah Valentine. A mass shooting. At least 2 people are dead and 35 others hurt when gunfire erupted in Vienna, Georgia during a block party. Georgia's Bureau of Investigation Director Chris Hosey.
5: The best I can give you is the majority were gunshot victims.
4: A motive is unknown and no arrests have been announced. The U.S. Coast Guard calling off a search and rescue operation for the 6 people aboard a medevac flight, which disappeared from radar Saturday off the coast of Nantucket.
6: An extensive debris field was found near Nantucket. The pilot reported electrical problems and declared an emergency early Saturday morning before the FAA lost contact.
4: Fox's Marianne Rafferty, the flight was en route from Bermuda to Boston. At least 14 people hurt, 3 critically, when an out-of-control tractor trailer pulling a hayride flipped and crashed Sunday in upstate Wellsburg, New York. 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
8: The KCRG TV9 First Alert Forecast. Clear skies, our low near 42. Sunny skies on Monday, 72. Mostly clear Monday night, down to 50. North-northwest winds, 5 to 10 overnight. South-southeast at 5 to 10 through the day. Sunshine on Wednesday, a high of 73. 74 on Wednesday with mostly sunny skies. I'm TV9 First Alert Storm Team Meteorologist Joe Winters on News Talk 1540 KXEL.
9: This hour, it's 50 degrees from News Talk 1540 KXEL.
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0: This is a Bloomberg Money Minute. Two of Hollywood's most legendary studios will remain separate, at least on paper, but they'll be run by the same people. Sources tell Bloomberg that when Paramount Skydance completes its $110 billion acquisition of Warner Brothers Discovery, likely in the week ahead, CEO David Ellison plans to install his own executives to run the entire film business. That means Dana Goldberg and Josh Greenstein, who currently run Paramount Pictures, also will run Warner Brothers. Current Warner Studio heads Michael DeLuca and Pamela Abdi will not be joining the combined company. A software issue in some Boeing 737 MAX flight computers is not a safety concern. That's the ruling of an FAA panel. The determination was reached because pilots retain full control of the aircraft if the issue occurs during an aborted landing attempt. The MAX 10 is already years behind schedule and is central to helping Boeing generate cash and improve its balance sheet after several tumultuous years. Andrew O'Day, Bloomberg Radio.
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2: Fox News, I'm Deborah Valentine. A mass shooting at a homecoming block party has left over 35 people injured and two dead in Vienna, Georgia. Fox's Marianne Rafferty.
3: No suspects have been identified. More than 1,000 people were at the unpermitted event when shots rang out.
2: Police say victims range in age from 14 to 51. Arizona Governor Katie Hobbs vetoing over 500 bills from the state's Republican-led legislature since taking office in 2023. Congressman and Republican gubernatorial candidate Andy Biggs tells the Fox Report he plans to work with the legislature if elected.
4: You see some pretty common sense bills that she has vetoed. Everything from protecting children from child sex predators, where she says we're not going to allow them to be put on a public registry.
2: President Trump has endorsed Biggs. 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
6: The KCRG TV9 First Alert Forecast. Clear skies, our low near 42. Sunny skies on Monday, 72. Mostly clear Monday night, down to 50. North-northwest winds, 5 to 10 overnight. South-southeast at 5 to 10 through the day. Sunshine on Wednesday, a high of 73. 74 on Wednesday with mostly sunny skies. I'm TV9 First Alert Storm Team Meteorologist Joe Winters on News Talk 1540 KXEL.
7: It's 48 degrees from...
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0: We're Runner Radio. He's Eric Carly, and I'm Gary McNamara. Coming up, you know, everything that we talk about where the left is going, you can actually look at how they are promoting the Cornell 7 situation.
1: Yeah.
0: And coming to conclusions when there are no conclusions.
1: Right. Yeah, that's not been happening for days now.
0: Right. Yeah. Not one person has testified under oath.
1: Right.
0: Nothing.
1: Right.
0: And Jonathan Turley and Moore talked about it. You know, here's what AOC had to say. 7 men drugged and gang raped a 20-year-old woman. That verdict in the alleged Cornell rape case was delivered by AOC, who has joined a chorus of others in pronouncing the guilt of Cornell students accused of raping a fellow student. It doesn't matter that everybody knows what happened in Duke.
1: Right.
0: At Duke.
1: Right, right.
0: Back a few years back.
1: Mm-hmm.
0: Doesn't matter.
1: No.
0: We're going to jump on it. We're going to pound on it.
1: Yep.
0: We have no idea what the facts are in the case.
1: Yes.
0: And if you read the case, it's, you know, you're like, okay, that one, okay. Well, this counteracts that. This counteracts that. Okay, here. All right. All right, where did she really get the drinks? Was it at the sorority house?
1: Mm-hmm.
0: Byron York wrote a great column on that and had some of the legal stuff there as to what happens.
1: Right.
0: I have no idea what happened.
1: Right.
0: I have no idea whether criminal
1: and
0: charges.
1: And neither does AOC.
0: Neither do they, but they have come to. Well, you see, the special counsel is going to be. Well, we'll get to that coming up.
2: This is a Bloomberg Money Minute. Wall Street went into the weekend with across-the-board gains, thanks to bets that the monthly employment report we got last Friday, showing far weaker than forecast job creation, means the Fed Reserve is less likely to hike interest rates at its next meeting later this month. Coming up this Wednesday, we get minutes of last month's Fed meeting, from which the market hopes to glean some insight into the collective mindset of policymakers who voted unanimously to hike rates for the first time in 3 years. Bloomberg Economics predicts the minutes will show very broad support for further hiking as committee members pushed for swifter progress on inflation. Inflation is likely to be front and center on the minds of Americans, according to the latest look at consumer sentiment. The twice-monthly measure from the University of Michigan comes Friday, with the expectation that we could see a slight uptick from September's abysmal reading of sentiment. Still not great, but better, thanks to improving views on wages. Andrew O'Day, Bloomberg Radio.
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4: News. I'm Ted Linder. A mass shooting at a homecoming block party has left over 35 people injured this weekend, 2 dead. Fox's Marion Rafferty.
5: Police are investigating after dozens of people were shot at a homecoming block party in Vienna, Georgia. That's about 2 hours south of Atlanta. Officials say 2 people were killed and 35 others were hurt. The victims range in age from 14 to 51. No suspects have been identified. More than 1,000 people were at the unpermitted event when shots rang out.
4: Schools in the area will be open with additional safety measures put in place for the students. And the search off Nantucket for 6 people aboard a medical jet that disappeared on a flight headed to Boston has been suspended. Except for the Coast Guard, found a debris field but haven't located survivors.
6: Several helicopters, fixed-wing aircraft, and ships have searched about 2,840 square miles of ocean.
4: Fox's Max Gordon. 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
8: The KCRG TV9 First Alert Forecast. Clear skies, our low near 42. Sunny skies on Monday, 72. Mostly clear Monday night, down to 50. North-northwest winds, 5 to 10 overnight. South-southeast at 5 to 10 through the day. Sunshine on Wednesday, a high of 73. 74 on Wednesday with mostly sunny skies. I'm TV9 First Alert Storm Team Meteorologist Joe Winters on News Talk 1540 KXEL.
9: It's 48 degrees from KXEL, where Iowa comes to talk.
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0: We are Red Eye Radio. He's Eric Carly, and I'm Gary McNamara. Dubai situation.
1: Wow.
0: And some of the stuff that, you know, the Jerusalem Post was covering this yesterday, and really nobody else picked up on it.
1: Right. Yeah.
0: The Israeli sources actually telling the Jerusalem Post what the suspect is saying in interrogation.
1: Ah,
0: that's fascinating.
1: Yeah. Yeah.
0: If true, nobody else has picked it up. I don't know why.
1: Right.
0: But it was on, I saw it yesterday afternoon. So it's been up there for a while. So we'll get to that coming up on the bottom of the hour. Just let you know, there's been a change here. SpaceX CEO Elon Musk is rebranding the company's artificial intelligence arm.
1: Yeah.
0: It is no longer going to be SpaceX AI. It'll be SpaceX SI, super intelligence.
1: Super intelligence.
0: Because Trump has said the name needs to be changed from artificial to super intelligence.
1: All right.
0: There you go.
1: That changes everything. Or maybe not.
2: This is a Bloomberg Money Minute. Delta Airlines has earned the ire of Elon Musk, who last week suggested Delta's CEO could be fired for selecting Amazon's in-flight Wi-Fi service Leo over Musk's Starlink. This week, we could get a strong indication of the Delta CEO's job security for a more mainstream reason, company fundamentals. The carrier opens its books Friday with the market expecting strong revenue likely to have continued from the summer, but once again, jet fuel costs squeezing margins. Two trends have meant some trouble for companies whose main products are drinks and snacks. This Thursday, PepsiCo posts its earnings, with many customers cutting back on sugary beverages as well as snacks such as Frito-Lay chips, both because of inflation crimping household budgets and changes in what types of products many people consume here in the GLP-1 drug era. Other earnings reports of note in the week ahead: Tuesday, Constellation Brands, the company behind Modelo and Corona, and Wednesday, Levi Strauss. Andrew O'Day, Bloomberg Radio.
3: 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Woohoo.
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5: News. I'm Deborah Valentine. Two people killed, 35 hurt after a shooting in Vienna, Georgia, during a block party. Georgia's Bureau of Investigation Director Chris Hosey.
6: The Georgia Bureau of Investigation has activated six different investigative work units from across our state and in this region, which includes numerous personnel to assist with this investigation.
5: No arrests are reported and a motive is unknown. President Trump continues campaigning today for Republicans ahead of the midterm elections. Details from Fox's Gurnell Scott.
7: President Trump plans to be in Grand Island, Nebraska today to campaign for Senator Pete Ricketts and other Republicans on the ballot next month.
5: Senator Ricketts faces his main challenge from independent former labor leader Dan Osborne. The White House says the president will campaign in at least 17 states ahead of the midterm elections. 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
9: The KCRG TV9 First Alert Forecast. Clear skies, our low near 42. Sunny skies on Monday, 72. Mostly clear Monday night, down to 50. North-northwest winds, 5 to 10 overnight. South-southeast at 5 to 10 through the day. Sunshine on Wednesday, a high of 73. 74 on Wednesday with mostly sunny skies. I'm TV9 First Alert Storm Team Meteorologist Joe Winters on News Talk 1540 KXEL.
10: The eastern Iowa temperature is 47 degrees. From KXEL.
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6: 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It's a wise parent indeed who can let go little by little as the growing child is able to stand on his or her own.
5: For more information on this topic, visit drdobsonminute.org.

0: 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I'll be back in a moment to discuss.
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0: In a recent case, the Wyoming Supreme Court considered whether a landowner could obtain a private road across a neighboring ranch to reach a large landlocked parcel. The landowner had tried to negotiate an access easement, but those efforts failed. It then went to court under Wyoming's private road statute. The trial court established a private road across the neighboring ranch and awarded the neighboring owner $61,200 in damages based on a before and after appraisal. The Wyoming Supreme Court largely affirmed. Importantly, the court rejected the neighboring ranch's claim for additional damages based on anticipated business losses, livestock problems, and other operational impacts. The statute called for compensation based on the change in the value of the affected property, not indirect business losses. The court also rejected restrictions limiting the road to agricultural use, while striking down two other restrictions that weren't supported by the evidence. So if you're buying, inheriting, or dividing agricultural property, access needs to be addressed carefully. A parcel that lacks legally enforceable access can create a significant property rights problem and potentially a court battle with the neighboring landowner. This has been the Agricultural Law and Tax Report. I'm Roger McCohen.
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5: Fox News, I'm CJ Papa. President Trump travels to Nebraska today, stumping for incumbent Senator Pete Ricketts. The midterms are 29 days away.
6: We've got a lot more work to do, and hopefully Trump can get those voters to turn out and keep a Republican majority in the House and Senate.
5: Kentucky Republican Congressman James Comer on Fox News Live. New AI czar Jake Clayton and his task force begin a 120-day mission to study the risks, rewards, and scope of a government responsibility to regulate rapidly evolving technology of AI.
7: These AI companies are moving fast, and we need to make sure that they're doing it safely, but we also want to not slow them down in a way that lets China win the AI or the SI race.
5: National Economic Council Director Kevin Hassett on Fox, and Spain's Prime Minister Pedro Sanchez calls a snap election for November. 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
9: The TV9 First Alert Forecast. Sunshine, upper 60s to low 70s today and a southeast breeze. Tonight, we're mainly clear, upper 40s to lower 50s. Tuesday, plenty of sunshine, lower 70s, with overnight lows in the upper 40s. Wednesday, sunshine, mid 70s, down to the 50s. Thursday, mixed sunshine and lower 70s. From the KCRG TV9 First Alert Weather Lab, I'm Justin Roberts on News Talk 1540 KXEL.
10: Currently, it's 46 degrees on the Voice of Eastern Iowa, KXEL.
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12: Glad you're with us. Welcome into Monday, October 5th. Gordon Deal with Nicole Murray. Some of our top stories and headlines. The U.S. removes its bombers from a base northwest of London after threats against the facility. The security chief in Iran is warning of dire economic conditions, in part due to the U.S. naval blockade. Multiple failures allowed an Omani pilot onto the cockpit of a Fly Dubai flight that he allegedly tried to crash last week. The latest Supreme Court term begins today. Two dead and 35 injured after gunfire at a homecoming party in Vienna, Georgia. Saints and Falcons in Monday Night Football. And why a guy who parks cars in Buffalo is being celebrated. his story in about 20 minutes. How about this scenario? A reporter used an AI detector for a month. Aki Ito, chief correspondent at Business Insider, says what she found from her peers, dates, and heroes horrified her. Aki, explain.
13: Sure. So, you know, maybe to kind of give a little bit of context, there's been this huge uproar over the last few months over AI-generated content on the internet. You know, a lot of people are calling this AI slop. You know, there are op-eds that are, you know, being called out for being AI-generated, novels, you know, all kinds of things. And so that got me thinking, like, why does it matter so much to in the first place whether something was written by a human or an AI? And that made me question, like, my own desire to know whether something I'm consuming is written by a human or an AI. I just felt this compulsive need to know over the last few months. And so I started using this tool called Pangram, which is the leading AI detector on the market.
12: All right. So what'd you find here, and how did you use it, and where'd you use it?
13: I used it everywhere, pretty much every single sentence I consume for the last month or so.
12: Jeez.
13: You know, the Pangram has this Chrome plugin where if you download it and you open up a social media site like LinkedIn, every single post shows up with a label of AI or human or mixed. Mixed is the case where it's a mix of AI generated and human written content. So that was super interesting, just going through my feed and seeing whether the people in my network were using AI or not. You know, I used it for my work emails. There was one case where I even, you know, I remembered a breakup text I received late last year from somebody I was very briefly dating, and I put that into Pangram as well. So I used it for pretty much any piece of text you can imagine.
12: And it came up, that breakup text you got came back as 100% AI generated?
13: It did, yeah.
12: How does that make you feel?
13: I mean, it made me feel terrible. Like, jeez. You know, when I received the text, I did suspect, I did wonder if she had used AI to write it, because mm-hmm. the text just sounded nothing like her, and it had two M dashes, which is a common tell of AI writing.
12: Wow.
13: Yeah, and so I thought, like, wow, like, is this how little this person thinks of me, that they didn't think I was even worthy of, you know, a human written response? But I don't know. It felt like such an uncharitable suspicion at the time that, like, I didn't really mention it to anybody. And now here I had this tool to actually check.
12: Wow. We're speaking with Aki Ito, chief correspondent at Business Insider. Her piece is called Yours Truly, ChatGPT. You also spoke with Peter Pang, the CEO of an AI platform, about this. What did he say?
13: Well, he was one of the people in my network who was using AI the most in his LinkedIn post. Pretty much and every single post I checked that he had written over you know, more than a year was 100% AI generated, according to Pangram. So I reached out to him, and he said that, you know, AI is a part of his workflow. His company creates it's this, like, AI agentic AI platform, and so I guess he's, like, using the same service that he's selling to his customers. And, you know, he said that he kind of comes up with the initial idea. He'll give, like, the agent some of his thoughts. The agent will come back with a draft, you know, and then he will, you know, review it and tinker it with it before he hits publish himself.
12: So after fully immersing yourself here, I mean, I don't know, what'd you learn about yourself, or did you feel differently about how, when, and where we use AI?
13: Yeah, I do. You know, I've been reading about these studies for the last year or two where, you know, researchers would present people with an AI written piece of writing and a human written piece of writing. And in a lot of cases, people actually end up saying that they prefer the AI's version, as long as they don't know which is which.
12: Thanks, Aki. Aki Ito, Chief Correspondent at Business Insider. By the way, a quick welcome to some of our newest listeners, including on KMAN in Manhattan, Kansas, and WSON Radio in Evansville, Indiana. Coming up next on This Morning, America's First News, unusual memorabilia for sale at a stadium in Nebraska. 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
17: This is a Bloomberg Money Minute. Two of Hollywood's most legendary studios will remain separate, at least on paper, but they'll be run by the same people. Sources tell Bloomberg that when Paramount Skydance completes its $110 billion acquisition of Warner Brothers Discovery, likely in the week ahead, CEO David Ellison plans to install his own executives to run the entire film business. That means Dana Goldberg and Josh Greenstein, who currently run Paramount Pictures, also will run Warner Brothers. Current Warner Studio heads Michael DeLuca and Pamela Abdi will not be joining the combined company. A software issue in some Boeing 737 MAX flight computers is not a safety concern. That's the ruling of an FAA panel. The determination was reached because pilots retain full control of the aircraft if the issue occurs during an aborted landing attempt. The MAX 10 is already years behind schedule and is central to helping Boeing generate cash and improve its balance sheet after several tumultuous years. Andrew O'Day, Bloomberg Radio.

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12: A decisive decision, CJ Pop of Fox News. The U.S. military moving fast to protect its equipment in the U.K. that was targeted on September 27th. Fox's Marion Rafferty has more.
13: The U.S. Air Force is removing all of its bombers stationed at RAF Fairford in England. The decision was made following an investigation into a planned terrorist attack at the military base. Several people suspected of involvement in the alleged Iranian plot have been arrested and released on bail. The base has been used by U.S. military bombers during the war with Iran. The Defense Department says they will return to their home stations.
12: Israel observing a national memorial day as we approach the three-year anniversary of October 7th, the Hamas terror attack left some 1,200 dead, 251 taken as hostages to Gaza. Israeli flags at the Knesset Plaza were lowered to half-staff. Fox's Trey Inks in Tel Aviv has the latest on last week's terror attack in the skies.
14: Israeli media reports that the flight manifest was actually given to the Transportation Ministry here in Israel before it took off from Dubai, an indication that the Israelis may have been able to vet both the crew and passengers of this flight before it took off. And we know the Israelis have a rule in place. Pilots from around the world are not allowed to land here in Israel if they have nationality from a country that does not have normalized ties with Israel. And this pilot, according to reports, had Omani citizenship. There is an overhaul right now of the system, we are told, and they are trying to ensure that an incident like this can't happen in the future.
12: Fox's Trey Inks in Tel Aviv. The highest court in the nation kicks off a new term this morning. The Supreme Court will hear cases on climate change, religious rights, and immigration. Nobel Prize Week kicks off in Stockholm, Sweden. The Nobel Prize in Medicine goes to Karl Dysaroff, Peter Hegeman, and George Nagel for their research into brain activity. 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
12: The commander-in-chief is now the campaigner-in-chief with the midterms just 29 days away. And there's a familiar theme coming from the leader who will make his fifth stop in the past week today. Fox's Colonel Scott.
20: President Trump plans to be in Grand Island, Nebraska today to campaign for Senator Pete Ricketts and other Republicans on the ballot next month. While recent voter surveys show the potential for Democratic gains in the House and Senate, the president said Saturday at a rally in Ohio that the polls don't have the full picture.
21: They don't account for one thing. They don't account for the fact that Trump is out campaigning. They never thought this was coming. They never thought this was going to happen.
20: The president was in Ohio over the weekend campaigning for Senator John Husted's reelection in a crucial race that could affect the Senate majority. Grinnell Scott, Fox News.
2: The president carried Nebraska three times. There is a new super intelligence task force to coordinate the federal government's AI efforts. Fox's Doug Luzader.
4: The director of national intelligence, Jay Clayton, to lead a new government task force on AI. The president is calling it the super intelligence force and says it will coordinate the effort of the federal government to ensure that America continues to lead the world in super intelligence. Democratic Senator Mark Warner weighing in on the appointment of Clayton to lead the task force, saying that AI is, quote, one of the defining national security challenges of our time, and I welcome the administration recognizing that this technology requires serious, sustained attention at the highest levels of government. But creating a new title is not a substitute for having a coherent strategy.
2: Cops in Georgia trying to piece together the backstory that led to gunfire killing two men in their 20s, a shooting during a weekend homecoming party in Vienna. That's about 2 hours south of Atlanta, leaving nearly three dozen injured. And gas, on average, according to AAA, remains at $4.36 a gallon. I'm CJ Papa. This is Fox News.
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10: The TV9 First Alert Forecast. Sunshine, upper 60s to low 70s today and a southeast breeze. Tonight, we're mainly clear, upper 40s to lower 50s. Tuesday, plenty of sunshine, lower 70s, with overnight lows in the upper 40s. Wednesday, sunshine, mid-70s, down to the 50s. Thursday, mixed sunshine and lower 70s. For the KCRG TV9 First Alert Weather Lab, I'm Justin Roberts on News Talk 1540 KXEL.
18: Cool temperatures and fair skies on this Monday morning. Right now in Iowa City, it's 45 degrees. Mason City, just 39, while Ames checks in at 42. It's 45 in Cedar Rapids with a slight west-northwest breeze. And in Waterloo, Cedar Falls, no wind at the Waterloo Regional Airport. The temperature 42 degrees and skies are fair on this Monday morning, October the 5th, 2026. Our top story this morning is about a fatal altercation in rural Blackhawk County that happened on Saturday evening. Yesterday, the Blackhawk County Sheriff's Department announced murder charges against 21-year-old Eric O'Connell. He allegedly killed his grandfather, 75-year-old Dale Mervin, in an altercation at the home the two men shared. Charges were filed yesterday. We'll have more on this story from our coverage partners at TV9 coming up at 6:15. Also coming up, a race to fund cancer screenings in eastern Iowa. We'll hear more about that from our coverage partners at TV9. It's all on the way after this morning's Iowa Business Report with KXCL's Jeff Stein. Speaking of Jeff Stein, this half hour, you'll hear him talk with Iowa State University Extension Vice President Jason Henderson from a recent interview that aired previously on the KXCL live and local program. And Agribusiness Matters is on the way from the Iowa Agribusiness Radio Network in less than 1 minute as the KXCL Morning News gets into gear on this Monday morning. KXCL News Time is 6:08.
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1: 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I'm Mark Magnuson. On Thursday, Agriculture Secretary Brooke Rollins issued the annual proclamation announcing this month's recognition of our country's cooperatives and their contributions to our national and rural economies. 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
1: On Thursday, Agriculture Secretary Brooke Rollins issued the annual proclamation announcing this month's recognition of our country's cooperatives and their contributions to our national and rural economies.
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23: 9,172 locations spread out across 50 states. They generate $220 billion for our great American farmers, unleashing new opportunities and strengthening rural prosperity.
1: Nearly 25% of agricultural cooperatives are at least a century old, says Rollins.
23: And like our farmers, ranchers, foresters, and producers, cooperatives are resilient. Nearly 25% of agricultural co-ops are more than 100 years old, sustaining communities and economies for generations. This administration is so grateful for the dedication of cooperative members and employees.
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0: 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We have experienced higher energy costs this year, but economist Phil Kirpin of American Commitment told me, on the whole, the U.S. economy is doing well.
1: We have an economy that in many ways is very, very strong. We had very, very strong record income growth in 2025. We've got a pretty strong GDP growth right now, just revised up to 2.2% for the last quarter, which is a pretty substantial upward revision. We've got a lot of business investment. We've got a huge boom in business investment. That tends to flow through to higher productivity and higher wages. So there are a lot of positives. Of course, there's one very, very obvious negative, which is we're dealing with a supply shock, price shock in oil, and we already had high prices from a crude oil shock in the Middle East when we got a second shock, a shock on top of a shock, this one specific to diesel because of the Ukrainians bombing all those refineries in Russia that specialize in producing diesel. And so now we've got this sort of this double price shock, and that hurt. And for the past several months, we've now been in this situation where prices are rising faster than income. So people are falling behind a little bit again, as they were in the Biden years after the opposite last year. So this is the challenge we've got. We've got a lot of very strong elements economically.
0: More on the economy online at AmericanCommitment.org. 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I'm Jeff Stein for the Iowa Business Report.
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5: From the TV9 Newsroom, I'm Emily Schrod. A Waterloo man is in custody after authorities say he killed his grandfather. The Black Hawk County Sheriff's Office was called to 137 South Elk Run Road in rural Black Hawk County around 8:40 Saturday night. Deputies said the reason for the call was unknown. However, upon arrival, authorities saw signs of a struggle in the house and discovered 75-year-old Gail Mervin dead. Officials said they found 21-year-old Eric O'Connell II hiding in another room. O'Connell was taken to the hospital. Authorities said he then admitted to officers that he killed Mervin. O'Connell was then taken into custody and is charged with first-degree murder. The Grant County Sheriff's Office in Wisconsin is investigating after a mother struck and killed her 3-year-old son in their driveway. The Sheriff's Office said it received a call of a child struck by a vehicle at a residence on Old Sea Road in Waterstown Township around 3:30 Saturday afternoon. Authorities say a 38-year-old woman was returning home when her son ran across the driveway to meet her. The woman told the child to move away from the driveway. Officials say the son then ran toward the house before turning around and coming back toward the vehicle. That's when the child was struck by the front tire of the SUV. He was taken to a local hospital where he later died. Authorities say the initial investigation indicates this was a tragic accident, but the incident is under investigation. More than 16,000 people walked the streets of Cedar Rapids this weekend for the 36th annual Especially for You race, raising money for a cancer screening fund. The annual 5K had more than 16,300 participants this year and typically raises over $500,000 for the Especially for You fund at Mercy. That fund helps patients pay for early screenings for breast and gynecological cancers. It started in 1991 in honor of Sandy White. She wanted to help build a fund for people who had a financial barrier in getting early screenings. She was

0: diagnosed with breast cancer and died before the first race was held. Today, White's sister still attends and helps organize the race. She says she appreciates what the race has become. For breaking news alerts and your first alert for...
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4: Sunny skies expected to open this new work week. We'll see high temperatures this afternoon in the low 70s. Overnight, mostly clear, upper 40s to near 50, a few degrees warmer than what many locations are seeing right now. Mid-70s for highs then on Tuesday with more sunshine. Wednesday, much the same, around 74 with sun. And Thursday, 72 degrees, although there will be a few more clouds by Thursday. But still, no rain in the forecast anywhere during the next 9 days that carry us into next week. And by then, we'll be in mid-October. Right now, the temperature in eastern Iowa, depending on your location, comes in at, say, 45 degrees. In Olwine, where skies are fair, Marshalltown reports 42. It's 45 in Cedar Rapids this morning. Right now, 42 degrees in Waterloo Cedar Falls. Coming up, more on the mission of Iowa State University Extension. In just a couple of minutes, you'll hear from Jason Henderson, who's vice president at ISU Extension. He spoke recently with KXCL's Jeff Stein. It's 6:19.
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4: 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The mission of Iowa State University's Extension and Outreach Service is broad and far-reaching. KXCL's Jeff Stein spoke last month with ISU Extension Vice President Jason Henderson at the 50th anniversary celebration for the Nashua-based Northeast Iowa Research and Demonstration Farm.
3: For us in Extension, it's paramount and so vital for what we do. Our ability to go out and reach farmers where they're at and where they live, because not everybody's going to come to Ames to talk about the education of where it is. And the other part of it is with these farms, we have a lot of variation in topography across the state of Iowa. And so right up here, we're in the Driftless region, and so we have to have programs that are geared and designed for the various different regions that we have across the state. And so these conducting research and doing educational programs is vital across the whole state, not just in Ames.
9: And I know there's a research summary booklet that's printed by each of these areas, and right on the cover there's a map that shows the different districts. And I mean, to make your point, find me an area of the state that is not significantly represented by a similar facility.
3: Yeah, no, we have facilities, different types of association of farms, about 15 across the whole state, working at various different levels and working with producers, research and extension, partnering, working together. And how do we deliver those educational programs, turning science into practical applications?
9: Talk, if you would, about the importance of that mission these days to the overall Iowa economy. And I say that because manufacturing is huge in the state. Much of that is tied to agriculture. Obviously, agriculture is huge. But for someone listening to this conversation who's not directly involved in agriculture, how does this all fit together from an economic standpoint?
3: Yeah, so in Iowa, agriculture is a key cornerstone and base of the production that we have. It supports not only just farmers, but also that you take about it the next level of processing. How many jobs does it create in the next part up, but turning it into value-added products, whether it's food or fuel? At the same point in time, it also supports other industries that support agriculture, from ag retailers to ag manufacturing, input suppliers and dealers, all the way across. And so when you think about where agriculture is, it's a huge cornerstone and part of that huge pipeline in terms of the Iowa economy.
9: Tell me a bit about your background. You don't just become vice president of ISU Extension and Outreach without a pretty significant background in these related fields, I would trust. You're not going to hire me for the job.
3: Right. No. Yeah. So I'm a farm kid just an hour east of here. I grew up in Fayette County in Arlington, Iowa, and went off to college at Central and Pella. But then I went to graduate school in economics. And then finally, ultimately, 3 years ago, made my way back here to Iowa State. And really what I found when I was going through there, the strength of communities are those that have access to really talented people, and they're armed with knowledge, information, resources, and insights into how to make better decisions for the family, farms, and communities. That's the role of Extension. That's the role of a land-grant university. And so just really glad to be back home and able to work in an industry that I grew up in.
9: You can't do this job without having to pivot based on all manner of challenges, some of them weather-related, some of them changes in the institution, some of it coming from Des Moines because, again, it's a public institution. What are some of the challenges that you face for Iowa State Extension and Outreach as 2026 nears 2027? Very different time than 10, 20, 50 years ago when this facility was founded.
3: Yeah, so I think one of the biggest things is technology. The technology just changes so rapidly. Not only what we need to know about in terms of ag technology and what we're showing farmers of what's happening, but also you think about AI or the internet. And a lot of people can get those basic answers now in various different ways. So we have to become more specialized, more focused, and the problems that we're facing are more complex than what they were in. You know, people get the easy answers in different ways. The problems that come to Extension now are hard ones. They're very complex, and so we have to be ready to handle those in various different fashions.
9: And I was going to say, it's much more nuanced, right? Because, again, you can go to ask any website, and you get the superficial answer.
3: Yes.
9: But you all know there are 99 counties and no two are alike.
3: Exactly. And that's the whole thing of it. And when I talk about it, if you've been in one Iowa county, you've been in one Iowa county. And it's all variations of where it is. And so we have to have a little bit more depth, the sophistication, and the technology is moving so fast. And at the same time, we have to be connected. And it's really hard because people are like, wait a minute, I want to receive the information in different ways. Maybe late at night, maybe early in the morning, I want it online. But how do you build relationships, which has been a key to extension, in a virtual world in addition to just an in-person world?
4: 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The election, only about a month away. In fact, less than a month, depending on how you count it, if you just look at the date from month to month, but only a little bit more than 4 weeks if you look at it on a weekly basis. 4 weeks from tomorrow is Election Day 2026. Coming up, Danny Lipford brings us tips for today's homeowner in less than 30 seconds. 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
11: An accurate, smooth operating tape measure is essential to almost any home improvement projects. Like any tool, a measuring tape will benefit from a little preventive maintenance to keep it working smoothly and accurately. To prevent binding as the tape slides in and out of the housing, you should occasionally apply a little paste wax to the front and back of the tape. Now, if you're concerned about its accuracy, here's a quick test. Place it on a piece of wood aligning the 1-inch mark with the edge of a board. Make a pencil mark at the 4. Then place the hook end on the edge and see if the measurement is 3. If it's not, take two pairs of pliers and bend the hook slightly to adjust it as needed. I'm Danny Lipford with Tip for Today's Homeowner.
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4: 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And coming up, as the KXCL morning news continues, Ford sales were down from July through September. We'll find out more in a Fox Wheels segment from Jeff Manasso. That's after a Bloomberg real estate report and ahead of our next check of the TV9 First Alert forecast, all on the way after the latest from Fox Now at 6:30.
17: I'm Gianna Gelosi. The Supreme Court back in session today. Fox's Douglas Ader.
18: Some of the higher profile cases on the docket include immigration rights, questions about the limits of executive power of the president, and a big gun rights case involving bans on what critics call assault weapons.
17: Now, there's also a case about whether cities and counties can sue oil companies over the impacts of climate change. Everyone on board a medical plane carrying 6 people from Bermuda to Boston presumed dead after the plane vanished over the water Saturday morning.
19: The medical flight company Latitude Air Ambulance issuing the following statement, quote, "We must now face the heartbreaking reality that the 4 members of our Latitude team, our patient, and the patient's family escort who were aboard Heartbeat 104 are presumed to have died." All this comes after the Coast Guard suspended its search off Nantucket yesterday.
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21: This is the Bloomberg Real Estate Report. I'm Denise Pellegrini. All the single ladies are doing a lot of home buying. New Mortgage Research Network study says close to 360,000 women purchased homes last year, making up more than 11% of all home purchase mortgages. And an even greater share, more than 14%, purchased homes in the Philadelphia, Pittsburgh, Atlanta, Cleveland, Memphis, and Birmingham metros. And the share, more than 15%. In Baltimore and Buffalo, and more than 16% in Hartford, and almost 17.5% in New Orleans. On the other hand, the share of women buyers is way lower in the most expensive housing markets in the nation. The most expensive housing markets generally performed worst. San Jose ranked last, with single women accounting for just 6.5% of home purchase loans. San Diego, San Francisco, Seattle, Riverside, California, and Los Angeles also finished near the bottom. And that's the Bloomberg Real Estate Report. I'm Denise Pellegrini.
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26: Ford reports a decline in U.S. vehicle sales for the third quarter, selling just over 500,000 vehicles. That's down 6.6% from Q3 last year. The decline as Ford winds down production of its Escape and Lincoln Corsair SUVs. The Ford says trucks remain a key strength, with sales of its F-Series lineup topping more than 200,000 in the same quarter, while F-Series production increased about 4.5%. Ford is also announcing a major update for its best-selling F-150, offering Blue Cruise towing for 2027, allowing drivers to go hands-free on more than 130,000 miles of compatible highways. 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
28: The TV9 First Alert Forecast. Sunshine, upper 60s to low 70s today and a southeast breeze. Tonight, we're mainly clear, upper 40s to lower 50s. Tuesday, plenty of sunshine, lower 70s, with overnight lows in the upper 40s. Wednesday, sunshine, mid 70s, down to the 50s. Thursday, mixed sunshine and lower 70s. From the KCRG TV9 First Alert Weather Lab, I'm Justin Roberts on News Talk 1540 KXEL.
4: It's 42 in Independence this morning. Skies are fair. Charles City reports 43 degrees under fair skies. Cedar Rapids 45 this hour, 42 in Waterloo Cedar Falls. And from the KXEL News Center, the recurring discussion about if and when Waterloo will have a city manager will be back in dialogue tonight during Waterloo's regular city council session. Throughout this year, the city has been working through whether a city manager would be the right addition to city administration. Proponents suggest a professional city manager would bring greater expertise to city government, but the high-salaried position would be unelected. Also on tonight's Waterloo City Council agenda is a plan for a police facility on East 5th Street. The current retail space there would be repurposed to handle evidence and other functions for Waterloo's Police Department. Tonight's Waterloo City Council meeting begins at 5:30. Cedar Falls would like to promote redevelopment along University Avenue near College Square Mall. A public hearing on the redevelopment plan is on tonight's Cedar Falls City Council agenda. The mall changed ownership earlier this year, and a push has been underway to revitalize the facility with new vendors and special events. Before the formal Cedar Falls City Council meeting at 7 p.m., council members will also review plans for updates at Lookout Park. That park space is along the Cedar River, southeast of downtown, across from George Wythe State Park. The work session begins just after 5 p.m. And firefighters and independents are hoping to have new facilities in the years ahead. That question comes down to an item on Independence's November ballot. Fire officials are seeking $14.5 million to expand adjacent to the city's current fire station. That original structure dates to the late 19th century. It's been significantly renovated twice, most recently 40 years ago. The Independence Fire Bond issue needs 60% of voters to approve in order to pass. Coming up during the KXCL Morning News, murder charges have been filed after an incident in rural Blackhawk County on Saturday night. We'll learn more from our coverage partners at TV9 with an update that's just less than 7 minutes away. It's 6:38.
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5: The USDA is making efforts to streamline the farm loan process, but that's only one piece of the puzzle that is the current farm economy. The changes to the farm loan program come as farmers face increasingly tight profit margins and greater credit demand. Danny Munch, an economist with the American Farm Bureau Federation, said these changes should at least help farmers access the program.
7: First, they're making a fast-track application process permanent for qualifying direct loan borrowers, which has already reduced processing time by about 8 days in the pilot. They're also giving experienced lenders more authority to process guaranteed loans with less paperwork and fewer layers of review. They're also moving away from largely paper-based applications toward electronic processing beginning 2027.
5: While this is a great step towards modernization, Munch said increases still need to be made to farm ownership and farm operating loan limits in order to reflect the actual cost of farming today.
7: Farmland values, equipment costs, production expenses have increased dramatically. The proposed farm bill would raise those limits to $850,000 and $750,000, respectively. It would also increase guaranteed loan limits and double the microloan limit to $100,000, and there's real demand for those programs.
5: Munch said the USDA is able to improve the loan process, but only Congress can increase those loan limits via a new farm bill.
7: They can cut paperwork at USDA, modernize technology, but it can't independently raise those limits without a federal law change. That's why the Farm Bill is so important. It gives Congress the opportunity to update those limits that truly reflect today's farm economy, and that's why we're hoping to get this Farm Bill across the finish line soon.
5: For more information, visit fb.org. 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
10: 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We're used to mascots in costumes prowling the sidelines at college football games. But at the University of Iowa, live animals used to be the mascot. In 1908, a live bear named Birch arrived from Idaho. Students enjoyed wrestling with him until he grew too large. Later, Rex the dog served as the ROTC and university mascot from 1927 to 1932. But neither matched the team's nickname, Hawkeyes. In 1948, the first hawk mascot appeared. It was in cartoon form, drawn by Iowa journalism instructor Dick Spencer. A Name the Mascot contest was held, and a Belle Plaine alum named John Franklin won for his suggestion of Hercules the Hawk, which quickly became shortened to the now familiar Herky. But it took nearly a decade before Herky came to life. On Friday, October 5th, 1956, the first pep rally of the college football season was held in Iowa City. There, a hawk made his appearance, the third live species to be an Iowa mascot, but the first that actually matched the team's nickname. 3 years later, a member of an Iowa fraternity created a costume inspired by Dick Spencer's Herky cartoon, and the now famous tradition of a person as mascot began. But the first live Herky was an actual hawk who made his first appearance when Hawkeye fans gathered for the pep rally held in Iowa City on this date in 1956. And that's Iowa Almanac for October 5th. There's more online at iowaalmanac.com. I'm Jeff Stein on News Talk 1540 KXEL.
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15: From the TV9 newsroom, I'm Emily Schrod. A Waterloo man is in custody after authorities say he killed his grandfather. The Black Hawk County Sheriff's Office was called to 137 South Elk Run Road in rural Black Hawk County around 8:40 Saturday night. Deputies said the reason for the call was unknown. However, upon arrival, authorities saw signs of a struggle in the house and discovered 75-year-old Gail Mervin dead. Officials said they found 21-year-old Eric O'Connell II hiding in another room. O'Connell was taken to the hospital. Authorities said he then admitted to officers that he killed Mervin. O'Connell was then taken into custody and is charged with first-degree murder. The Grant County Sheriff's Office in Wisconsin is investigating after a mother struck and killed her 3-year-old son in their driveway. The Sheriff's Office said it received a call of a child struck by a vehicle at a residence on Old Sea Road in Waterstown Township around 3:30 Saturday afternoon. Authorities say a 38-year-old woman was returning home when her son ran across the driveway to meet her. The woman told the child to move away from the driveway. Officials say the son then ran toward the house before turning around and coming back toward the vehicle. That's when the child was struck by the front tire of the SUV. He was taken to a local hospital where he later died. Authorities say the initial investigation indicates this was a tragic accident, but the incident is under investigation. More than 16,000 people walked the streets of Cedar Rapids this weekend for the 36th annual Especially for You race, raising money for a cancer screening fund. The annual 5K had more than 16,300 participants this year and typically raises over $500,000 for the Especially for You Fund at Mercy. That fund helps patients pay for early screenings for breast and gynecological cancers. It started in 1991 in honor of Sandy White. She wanted to help build a fund for people who had a financial barrier in getting early screenings. She was diagnosed with breast cancer and died before the first race was held. Today, White's sister still attends and helps organize the race. She says she appreciates what the race has become. For breaking news alerts and your First Alert forecast,
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4: A nice, comfortable forecast with plenty of sunshine and pleasant conditions. Really a terrific week. Highs climb into the upper 60s and lower 70s this afternoon. Then overnight, look for lows in the upper 40s and lower 50s. The pattern stays dry and comfortable throughout this week. Tuesday and Wednesday, the warmest days ahead with temperatures getting up into the mid-70s under mostly sunny skies. Thursday, a few more clouds, but conditions remain dry and comfortable. The pleasant stretch continues through next weekend with highs mainly in the low to mid-70s. Right now, our temperature in Vinton is 43 degrees. Skies are fair. Currently in Newton, just a few clouds, 45. Also 45 right now in Cedar Rapids. And with fair skies in Waterloo Cedar Falls, the latest temperature comes to us at 42 degrees. And coming up as the KXCL morning news rolls on, football and more. We'll have sports in less than 2 minutes. 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
4: It's time for Sports on KXCL. Iowa's first setback of this football season cost the Hawkeyes six spots in the new AP poll. Ohio State defeated Iowa 31-14 on Saturday. The home loss gives the Hawkeyes a 4-1 record. And this week, they check in 20th in the media poll after holding the 14th slot last week. Iowa has a short week plus travel with a Friday game at Washington. The Huskies are 3-2 with losses to Minnesota and USC. At the top of this week's rankings, Texas still number one, a perfect 4-0. Then Georgia number two, Notre Dame third, and Miami fourth. Ohio State, who defeated the Hawkeyes, is still fifth. Those top five are unchanged from week to week. Alabama is up one spot from where they had been last weekend. They are now number six. NFL football on Sunday, the Green Bay Packers recorded three sacks and a couple of interceptions. Those defensive efforts helped them down the Tampa Bay Buccaneers 17-14. The Chicago Bears got a good day on the ground from Kyle Monongai, 30 carries, 146 yards, and two touchdowns in a 23-12 win over the New York Jets. It was the Minnesota Vikings 15, the Miami Dolphins 10. Will Reichert connected on five field goal tries, representing all of Minnesota's points, and the Kansas City Chiefs were 30-27 winners over the Las Vegas Raiders. Tyquan Thornton, five catches, 111 yards, and two touchdowns, but was injured on a fourth quarter catch that set up the go-ahead score. Other NFL winners yesterday: Indianapolis, the Giants, Dallas, Jacksonville, the Rams, New England, Baltimore, San Francisco, Seattle, and Carolina. Major League Baseball playoffs continued on Sunday. The Milwaukee Brewers now with a 2-0 lead on the San Diego Padres, thanks to a 4-3 win in the NL Division Series. Also on the National League side, it was the Atlanta Braves 3, the LA Dodgers 2. That series tied at one win apiece. Chase Briscoe picked up a couple of standings spots after an impressive NASCAR Cup Series win in Vegas. Briscoe led 175 of 267 laps for his second win of the season. Kyle Larson is still at the top of the NASCAR standings after a second-place finish on Sunday. Austin Smotherman was a winner during a fall PGA event in Utah. Smotherman 26 under par. He won by two. Also on the sports scoreboard from Sunday, Arizona State volleyball defeated Iowa State in four sets. The Sun Devils took the first two, both by 25-18 scores. Iowa State kept the match alive with a 25-22 third set, but ASU surged back in the fourth, 25-14. In college soccer, Barrett Parton had the only goal in Iowa's 1-0 victory over Rutgers. The UNI Panthers allowed a goal in the first minute and ended up on the wrong side of a 6-0 road loss at Illinois State. And Dion Van Alsom scored twice, including a late game winner, to boost Iowa field hockey past Michigan State 4-3. The win moves the Hawkeyes to 12-1 this season. Get sports each hour during the KXCL Morning News. 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
2: Buying a new tractor these days is an exercise in patience. Expect to wait at least a year to get one. Dealers are aching to sell them, but there's an acute shortage of tractors, from the highest horsepower to the smallest compact tractors. Since COVID began, equipment manufacturers have had trouble finding enough plastic parts, rubber tires, and computer chips to meet the demand for tractors and other machinery. Dave Mowitz is the executive machinery editor for Successful Farming. He says the biggest issue right now is the availability of steel.
23: Steel has become scarce. Prices have gone up 200%, in some cases 300%. This is certainly true with the computer chips, with other items too. You know, when something's in demand, you can get a higher price for it.
2: Steel plants are ramping up, trying to meet the demand, and manufacturers are building tractors when steel comes through. In the meantime, a lot of farmers are saying, well, if I can't buy new, I'll find a used one that's just a few years old. Mowat says, good luck with that. There's been a big run on late model tractors.
23: Man, this dried up the market. We have seen the high horsepower market dry up. Then we saw the utility tractor market and subcompact and compact and compact utility. Those tractors started drying up. So you've got this enormous demand for tractors, and it's putting a lot of pressure on manufacturers to meet the demand, and you're just going to have to pay more for tractors or wait.
2: On the positive side, if you have a tractor to sell, you'll probably get a good price for it. 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I'll see you in the country.
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4: News Talk 1540 KXCL, where Iowa comes to talk from the KXCL News Center. A rental property on Waterloo's east side caught fire Sunday morning. That home is in the 100 block of Gable Street, not far from Verdon Creek. The fire was reported just after 5 a.m. No injuries were reported from the fire nor the response. It's not clear how that fire started. Coming up, we'll get the latest from Fox in just about 20 seconds, and we'll have a check of the TV9 First Alert forecast. Not after that, it's 7 o'clock.
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25: The UK, Gianna Gelosi, Fox News. All U.S. Air Force bombers in the UK now returning to their home bases in the U.S. after a suspected terror plot on a facility there. Fox's Marianne Rafferty.
26: The U.S. Air Force is removing all of its bombers stationed at RAF Fairford in England. The decision was made following an investigation into a planned terrorist attack at the military base. Several people suspected of involvement in the alleged Iranian plot have been arrested and released on bail. The base has been used by U.S. military bombers during the war with Iran. The Defense Department says they will return to their home stations.
25: Meantime, new details about the co-pilot suspect in a mid-flight attack on an Israel-bound Fly Dubai flight last week. Fox's Trey Inks is in Tel Aviv.
3: AP named Hammam al-Hammami as the suspect. Al-Hammami reportedly used an axe in the attack that may have already been in the cockpit. The Omani national had been banned from flying in Oman due to his extremist views. Questions remain about the vetting process that allowed him to be hired by Fly Dubai and co-pilot a flight to Israel. At this point, no additional links have been disclosed to foreign governments, including Iran, despite President Trump discussing possible ties. Here in Israel, the captain of the flight, who avoided disaster, helping to save the lives of more than 170 people, is being hailed as a hero. This week will mark the three-year anniversary of the October 7th terrorist attack, and so there are mixed emotions here in Israel amid a lot of relief following that failed attempted hijacking.
25: The Coast Guard suspending its search off Nantucket for the six people aboard a missing medical plane after that aircraft lost contact over the water early Saturday morning. The plane was flying from Bermuda to Boston and lost contact with air traffic control after the pilot declared an emergency. The Coast Guard says later that night, crews located a debris field that was confirmed to have come from that plane. America is listening to Fox News.
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25: President Trump defending ads touting his record ahead of the midterms that were taxpayer-funded. Fox's Jared Halpern in Washington.
9: The ads have drawn bipartisan backlash, but the president says they are not a political endorsement, even though they touch on key issues for Republican voters.
10: When I'm talking about making America great, making our country great, that's a countrywide ad. That's an ad for the spirit of our country.
9: The ads have cost about $2.5 million so far. A total of $20 million has been allocated from the Homeland Security budget. Democrats on Capitol Hill are now calling for an investigation and say they will hold hearings if they retake Congress in November. Some suggesting the ads could violate campaign finance law. And a growing number of Republicans are saying the money should be spent on border security, not public service announcements.
25: Meantime, the midterms are a month away, with early voting set to begin this week in multiple states. President Trump and Vice President J.D. Vance are going to be campaigning across the country, with the president expected in Nebraska today, and the vice president is heading to Alaska. And some new details are emerging about the alleged 2024 gang rape of a Cornell student known as Jane Doe. Fox's C.B. Cotton has more on why that case was not initially treated as a rape and how the attorney general plans to investigate.
27: Jane Doe reportedly told Cornell campus police that she was raped on that night in 2024, but that specific allegation was apparently not shared with a Tompkins County district attorney, who says instead he used a 6-page official statement where drug use and sexual conduct was described as voluntary, conscious, and consensual. As such, he says he could not bring criminal charges. This week, he told Fox it's clear to him now that his office was not provided with the full picture and that his team will fully cooperate with the attorney general's investigation.
25: And that was Fox's C.B. Cotton. I'm Gianna Gelosi. This is Fox News.
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1: The TV9 First Alert Forecast. Sunshine, upper 60s to low 70s today and a southeast breeze. Tonight, we're mainly clear, upper 40s to lower 50s. Tuesday, plenty of sunshine, lower 70s, with overnight lows in the upper 40s. Wednesday, sunshine, mid-70s, down to the 50s. Thursday, mixed sunshine and lower 70s. For the KCRG TV9 First Alert Weather Lab, I'm Justin Roberts on News Talk 1540 KXEL.
4: 45 in Iowa City on this Monday morning. Right now, Mason City at 38 degrees. It's 41 in Ames. Skies are fair all around. That includes Cedar Rapids, where the current temperature is 45. The wind out of the north at 5 miles per hour. And in Waterloo, Cedar Falls, currently 41 degrees. And winds calm at the Waterloo Regional Airport. From the KXEL News Center, our top story this morning is about a fatal altercation in rural Blackhawk County on Saturday evening. Yesterday, the Blackhawk County Sheriff's Department announced murder charges against 21-year-old Eric O'Connell. He allegedly killed his grandfather, 75-year-old Gail Mervin, in an altercation at the home the two men shared. Charges were filed yesterday. We'll have more on this story from our coverage partners at TV9 at 7:15. Current KXEL news time is approaching 7:08, a minute away from Market Matters from the
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13: This is Market Matters on the Iowa Agribusiness Radio Network. I'm Riley Smith. Taking a look at the early word grains on Friday, December corn fell 4.5 cents, November soybeans fell 5.75 cents, and December Kansas City wheat fell 2.25 cents. Soybean basis was steady, while corn and soft red winter basis were stronger Friday, and spring wheat and hard red winter wheat basis was weaker. The row crop futures markets failed to hold a move higher on Friday, signaling harvest pressure may be taking over its seasonal role. Energy futures were lower Friday after the G7 announced it would release 100 million barrels of crude oil and diesel from emergency reserves over the next 4 months. After the close, the CFTC's COT report showed outside investors liquidating positions in the corn, wheat, and soybean markets, though they still held net long positions in all three futures and options markets. Over in the livestock markets, even though cash cattle were trading no worse than steady, traders liquidated into the weekend to take some profits off the table, rather than risking unexpected news developing over the weekend. Northern dressed cattle traded steady in the north following the pattern established earlier in the week. Southern live cattle traded $4 higher. This may give traders the confidence to be more aggressive buyers on Monday. Hogs bounced from contract lows as traders did not want to push the market lower into the weekend either. That's the latest market news. We'll take a look at the numbers next.
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13: In the early morning trade, December corn is up 1 3/4 at $4.99 and a half. March corn up 2 3/4 at $5.14 and a quarter. November soybeans up 9 3/4 at $12.88 even. January beans up 9 3/4 at $13.04 and a quarter. December soybean meal down 10 cents at $3.47.40. December soybean oil up $1.08 at $69.70. 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
15: Special session, special incentives. I'm Jeff Stein with today's Iowa Politics Report. Barely a week ago, when we were at the National Cattle Congress,

0: But a new governor will take over in January as well. So the only way to make sure the deal was done was to do it quickly. Whether it's a good deal for the state and its people or not will obviously play out over the next decade. But by the numbers, according to a third-party assessment relied upon by lawmakers, when completed, the project will lead to an estimated $9.4 billion in annual economic output, $4.8 billion added annually to Iowa's GDP, and some $744 million in annual labor income, with the average pay being $48 per hour plus benefits. And for those concerned about the changes in Iowa's individual income tax and their impact on the state budget, the steel mill project will lead to an estimated $228 million in state and local government revenue. Iowa's revised tax structure was cited by company officials as a reason why this state was more attractive than Blue State Minnesota, where the company has its mine to supply material for the plant. And as economists have noted, such a project brings additional investment in local infrastructure, including natural gas, electricity, road, and bridge improvements. Of course, someone has to pay for all that, so the earlier numbers about revenue are not all profit. Now, there are plenty of examples across the country of major projects that never took off, with taxpayers on the hook. Iowa officials assure us that there are targets and guardrails built into this deal to protect taxpayers. So, as with all business dealings, it's a gamble. We'll have to hope this one pays off, for all concerned. And that's the Iowa Politics Report for Monday, October 5, on Twitter, Instagram, Gitter, Threads, and Truth Social at Iowa Politics. I'm Jeff Stein on News Talk 1540 KXEL.
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3: From the TV9 newsroom, I'm Emily Schrod. A Waterloo man is in custody after authorities say he killed his grandfather. The Blackhawk County Sheriff's Office was called to 137 South Elk Run Road in rural Blackhawk County around 8:40 Saturday night. Deputies said the reason for the call was unknown. However, upon arrival, authorities saw signs of a struggle in the house and discovered 75-year-old Gail Mervin dead. Officials said they found 21-year-old Eric O'Connell II hiding in another room. O'Connell was taken to the hospital. Authorities said he then admitted to officers that he killed Mervin. O'Connell was then taken into custody and is charged with first-degree murder. The Grant County Sheriff's Office in Wisconsin is investigating after a mother struck and killed her 3-year-old son in their driveway. The Sheriff's Office said it received a call of a child struck by a vehicle at a residence on Old Sea Road in Waterstown Township around 3:30 Saturday afternoon. Authorities say a 38-year-old woman was returning home when her son ran across the driveway to meet her. The woman told the child to move away from the driveway. Officials say the son then ran toward the house before turning around and coming back toward the vehicle. That's when the child was struck by the front tire of the SUV. He was taken to a local hospital where he later died. Authorities say the initial investigation indicates this was a tragic accident, but the incident is under investigation. More than 16,000 people walked the streets of Cedar Rapids this weekend for the 36th annual Especially For You race, raising money for a cancer screening fund. The annual 5K had more than 16,300 participants this year and typically raises over $500,000 for the Especially For You fund at Mercy. That fund helps patients pay for early screenings for breast and gynecological cancers. It started in 1991 in honor of Sandy White. She wanted to help build a fund for people who had a financial barrier in getting early screenings. She was diagnosed with breast cancer and died before the first race was held. Today, White's sister still attends and helps organize the race. She says she appreciates what the race has become. For breaking news alerts and your first alert for...
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3: This is a Bloomberg Money Minute. Former head of the U.S. Securities and Exchange Commission, Gary Gensler, is worrying about looming hurdles for artificial intelligence companies, citing competition with Chinese models and the potential for guardrails. Gensler tells Bloomberg even though the U.S. is leading in the space, there is the potential for U.S. companies to use Chinese competitors.
4: A lot of U.S. companies are saying, look, I'll use the Chinese model to do my reasoning, and maybe I won't use OpenAI or Anthropic. So that's the challenge for them. They're spending so much, but will it lead to the revenues to justify that spending?
3: He also notes the safety issues, pointing to when OpenAI models breached the technology firm Hugging Face earlier this year. Leaders in the industry have recently called for slowing the development of their most advanced models, an idea that was quickly rejected by President Trump. Some of the biggest AI CEOs met with Trump at the White House Tuesday to discuss artificial intelligence risks. Matt Piper, Bloomberg Radio.
5: Sunny skies today, high temperatures in eastern Iowa, generally in the low 70s. Overnight under mostly clear skies, look for lows in the upper 40s to near 50. Sunshine again on Tuesday, mid-70s for tomorrow's high temperature range. Then Wednesday, 74 and mostly sunny. Thursday, times of clouds and sun, high of 72. The forecast stays dry during the entire 9-day period from now through early next week. Currently, the temperature in Marshalltown is 43 degrees with fair skies. Olwine at 43, it's 45 in Cedar Rapids this hour, and currently 41 degrees in Waterloo Cedar Falls. And coming up as the KXCL Morning News continues, ahead of homecoming at the University of Northern Iowa, we'll talk about a number of different things going on campus, not necessarily related to homecoming, but different stories of note with Pete Morris, the University of Northern Iowa's spokesman. That's coming up in under 3 minutes. KXCL News time is 7:19.
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7: 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Now, some parents are using AI to erase the watermark from the studio's proofs. Don't do that. 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
5: News Talk 1540 KXCL, where Iowa comes to talk. The University of Northern Iowa has been highlighting lots of favorable news this fall, from a best ever ranking by U.S. News and World Report to wrapping up a year-long 150th anniversary commemoration. UNI has seemingly been on a winning streak. And during today's program, we talk with UNI spokesman Pete Morris. Pete, thanks for being back with us.
8: Yeah, you bet, Tim. It's always great to talk about the wonderful things we've got going on here at the University of Northern Iowa.
5: Well, remind us about the details of last month's U.S. News and World Report rankings as a starting point.
8: Yeah, absolutely. We were pretty excited to move into the top spot as the number one regional public in the Midwest, as ranked by U.S. News and World Report. And really, that's a reflection of a lot of things. But, you know, two of the factors that really weigh in are our affordability, you know, the value that folks are getting here, but also our graduation rates. You know, one in eight UNI students now graduates in 3 years, and our average graduation rate is about 25% higher than our national peers. So, you know, we're really excited about the value, but also the fact that students are, you know, getting out into the workforce even more quickly than before.
5: So, number one regional public university in the Midwest. So, the peers that we're talking about for that are, I assume, schools like Illinois State and Nebraska Omaha and those types of universities, rather than University of Iowa, University of Minnesota, those bigger schools.
8: Yeah, you'll also get some of the you know, the Minnesota schools in there, folks like the Wisconsin schools, Wisconsin Lacrosse, that sort of thing, Mankato. So yeah, it's really a good measure of institutions that are very much like us in the Midwest.
5: So what other factors are significant when you look at those rankings and as you make the appeal to students, whether they're local or whether they're a little more further afield, that UNI offers good value, that UNI provides the type of educational experience that they're looking for?
8: Yeah, one of the things that we just had family weekend here recently, and we had a lot of families from the neighboring states who are taking advantage of that neighboring state rate, which means they can pay that same, you know, around $10,000 in tuition and fees as Iowa residents. And so I think that's one of the things that, in conversations with those families, was the price point was where they started, but then they really found that we had the academic programs that their students wanted. And so whether it's nursing in the health fields, elementary education, business accounting, engineering, construction management, the list goes on. But those are the programs that are not only in demand that we're hearing from the Iowa workforce, you know, business leaders that are programs that they want graduates in. They're also the programs that students want to pursue.
5: We're talking with University of Northern Iowa spokesman Pete Morris about a sequence of good news for the University of Northern Iowa, highlighted by last month's rankings from U.S. News and World Report, which put UNI at the top when it comes to regional Midwest public universities. And I know graduation rates are a big deal when it comes to both the value proposition that the university makes to students and families, and in terms of these rankings as well. And it seems like students are graduating on schedule, or maybe even a little bit ahead of the traditional schedule.
8: Yeah, what we found is about one in eight of our students now graduate in 3 years, and that's a combination of factors. They're obviously bringing in some credit with them that they accrued during high school, but what it's also allowing students to do is, hey, do I want to pick up another minor, or do I want to take another major? So we're finding a lot of students, you know, are now graduating with maybe one or two majors. We've got some high achievers who got three minors. So, you know, they're getting a lot of very useful credentials and experience during their time here. And The other piece that I think is important in those U.S. news rankings is the fact that our perception among the public and peers weigh into that as well. And so you and I's reputation, not only here in the state of Iowa, but across the Midwest, is very solid. And I think employers know that if you're going to hire a you and I accounting major, they know what they're going to get. And so that's what we hear across a number of disciplines is it's a known commodity that when you get a you and I alum, that they're going to bring skills and experience to the table to make them really being able to contribute to the workplace immediately.
9: Let me come back to that three-year track, which I know the university's worked on for a while, and you made reference to the advanced placement credits that a lot of college-bound students are able to earn now in advance. Has that changed anything on campus or with advisors or just the whole campus experience, knowing that there are at least a fair portion of students, you said one in eight, that are going to maybe not be there as long as what would have been expected a couple generations ago?
8: Yeah, there's a couple pieces to that. Number one, if you decide to come here and you're able to finish in 3 years, obviously that's a significant decrease in the cost to the student. But what we're also finding is that students want to accumulate additional, whether it's credentials or an additional degree that's complementary to what they originally planned to study. So the other factor is that we've got a lot of students who want to live on campus. We're very close to capacity in terms of our residence halls and just the demand of students who want to live on campus, who want to be part of college activities, who enjoy our great food and our dining halls. And so what the data will show you is the longer that a student lives on campus, they have better outcomes, whether it's graduation rates or career placements. So, that's a good problem to have, is we've got a lot of students who want to be here, want to be engaged on campus. And of course, our folks in housing and dining do an excellent job of making them feel very welcome here at their college home in Cedar Falls.
9: Pete Morris, spokesman for the University of Northern Iowa. Last month, you and I ranked number one by U.S. News and World Report for regional Midwestern public universities. The latest news that's been news that the campus community has had cause to celebrate. And Pete, thanks for being with us to share some of the details about all that.
8: Yeah, you bet, Tim. And again, look forward to hopefully seeing a lot of folks at homecoming during that weekend of October 10th.
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10: 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When you think of the American Legion, what comes to mind?
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14: News. I'm CJ Papa. New term begins today for the U.S. Supreme Court.
15: Higher profile cases on the docket include immigration rights, questions about the limits of executive power of the president, gun rights case involving bans on what critics call assault weapons. The city of Boulder, Colorado has sued oil companies over damages it says were caused by climate change.
14: Fox's Doug Lusader. The State Department says it's aware of what happened in Russia.
16: It's reported a 28-year-old lab worker died at a facility in southeastern Siberia. Media there saying the death was due to a pneumonic plague and that 200 people are currently under observation.
14: Fox's Jonathan Savage. President Trump travels to Grand Isle, Nebraska today, just 29 days before the midterms, November 3rd. Two boats collide over the weekend on the Congo River, killing at least 30 people, leaving dozens missing. 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
18: With the Bloomberg Small Business Report, I'm John Tucker. Learning Resources, the same Chicago family-owned maker of educational toys that took President Trump's emergency tariffs all the way to the Supreme Court and won, is now behind one of the three main lawsuits challenging tariffs that are linked to forced labor. A three-judge panel at the Court of International Trade is considering duties imposed under Section 301 of the Trade Act of 1974. That authorizes tariffs to address an unreasonable or discriminatory practice by another country deemed harmful to U.S. commerce. The small business and state officials allege that President Trump and other top officials made public comments indicating they saw the Section 301 tariffs as an alternative way to accomplish the levies that the Supreme Court struck down. The challengers argue the record featured other evidence that forced labor concerns were nothing more than a pretext. That's the Bloomberg Small Business Report.
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22: It's October 5th, and this is your Fox Daily Snapshot. Today is World Teachers Day, which raises awareness of the importance of the role played by teachers all over the world. The United Nations Agency began celebrating teachers on this day in 1994. In 2011, Steve Jobs, co-founder of Apple, which revolutionized pretty much everything we do, from computers to music and phones, with the Macintosh, iPod, iPhone, and iPad, dies at age 56 of complications from pancreatic cancer. An early Me Too movement in 2017, the New York Times publishes a detailed investigation into allegations of sexual harassment against film producer Harvey Weinstein. The report led to Weinstein's eventual arrest and conviction on rape charges and other sexual misconduct. Born on this day in 1975, English actress Kate Winslet, best known for her role in Titanic. I'm CJ Papa. That's your Fox Daily Snapshot.
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24: The TV9 First Alert Forecast. Sunshine, upper 60s to low 70s today and a southeast breeze. Tonight, we're mainly clear, upper 40s to lower 50s. Tuesday, plenty of sunshine, lower 70s, with overnight lows in the upper 40s. Wednesday, sunshine, mid 70s, down to the 50s. Thursday, mixed sunshine and lower 70s. For the KCRG TV9 First Alert Weather Lab, I'm Justin Roberts on News Talk 1540 KXEL.
9: It's 42 degrees and skies are fair this morning in Independence. Right now, the temperature in Charles City is 41. Skies also fair. 45 in Cedar Rapids this hour, and the latest from Waterloo Cedar Falls, 41 degrees on this Monday morning. And from the KXEL News Center, the recurring discussion about if and when Waterloo will have a city manager will be back in dialogue tonight during Waterloo's regular city council session. Throughout this year, the city has been working through whether a city manager would be the right addition to city administration. Proponents suggest a professional city manager would bring greater expertise to city government, but the high-salaried position would be unelected. Also on tonight's Waterloo City Council agenda is a plan for a police facility on East 5th Street. The current retail space there would be repurposed to handle evidence and for other functions for Waterloo's Police Department. Tonight's Waterloo City Council meeting begins at 5:30. In Cedar Falls, the council there would like to consider promoting redevelopment along University Avenue near College Square Mall. A public hearing on the redevelopment plan is in tonight's city council agenda. The mall changed ownership earlier this year, and a push has been underway to revitalize the facility with new vendors and special events before the formal Cedar Falls City Council meeting at 7 p.m. Council members will also review plans for updates at Lookout Park. That park space is along the Cedar River, southeast of downtown, across from George Wythe State Park, and the work session begins just after 5 p.m. Coming up, Fox's Chad Pergram presents a Speaker's Lobby feature in less than 1 minute, and we'll have the world of agriculture on the way from the Iowa Agribusiness Radio Network. It's 7:37.
0: Don't ignore facial redness or what you might think is a sunburn that just won't go away. 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
1: I'm Chad Pergram with the Speaker's Lobby. Former Senate Minority Whip John Kyle of Arizona is dead. He died recently from complications related to an unspecified neurological disease. In late 2025, Kyle issued a statement saying he was withdrawing from public life because of dementia associated with the disease. Kyle first came to Congress in 1987, serving in the House until moving to the Senate in 1995. He flipped the seat from the late Arizona Senator Dennis DeConcini, who retired. Kyle advocated for tough positions on Iran. He opposed plans to close Guantanamo Bay during the Obama administration. As Republican whip, the number two leadership position in the Senate, Kyle was known for a calm style, often understanding a colleague's concerns about legislation and where the votes were. Kyle stepped down in early 2013, but he came back to the Senate for 4 months in late 2018 and into early 2019 after late GOP Arizona Senator John McCain died. John Kyle was 84 years old. With the Speaker's Lobby, Chad Pergram, Fox News.
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25: 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I'm Riley Smith. The National Pork Producers Council says a Prop 12 fix is still within reach. 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
25: The National Pork Producers Council continues pushing lawmakers to address California's Proposition 12 through the next Farm Bill debate. NPPC President Rob Brenneman, who is also an Iowa pork producer himself, said the organization believes a fix would benefit both farmers and consumers.
27: The reason that we're after a Prop 12 fix is because it raises prices to the consumer, closes down demand, and once again, if it was voluntary, it'd be a lot easier. And so when we look for a fix, you know, we got it in the Farm Bill and the Congress side, and that's, we'd like to see those merge and be done in conference, and hopefully we got the fix, and it might be exactly what Save Our Bacon says, but we can be darn close. And we were disappointed that it did not come out of the Senate side.
25: Brenneman said the industry's focus is now on keeping the issue alive as lawmakers work through the Farm Bill process.
27: We're sitting there with the true fix in the Farm Bill on the House side. And if we can merge those together in conference and come out with something on the other end, which is what our plan is, and we believe we can get that accomplished. And if the Farm Bill goes through, we believe we'll have an will be in there on that with a fix of some type through the conference.
25: Supporters of Prop 12 have argued that overturning the law could hurt smaller operations, but Brennaman said he disagrees with that sentiment.
27: And so that's the people that we believe that our goal is keeping business just like cattle guys. You got to have everybody, the more voices you have, the better off you are. And that's what our goal is to maintain that, keep it in the farm bill, get it passed with a fix, and we'll all be happy.
25: For the World of Agriculture, here on the Iowa Agribusiness
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6: Hello, I'm Jerry Stewart, and this is One Moment in America. Question: which phrase spoken from one famous Old West movie became a big rock and roll hit tune? I'll give you the answer after this important message.
7: Hello, Jerry Stewart here for Liberty Village. In case you missed the ribbon-cutting event for the Green Dragon Tavern last week, I wanted you to know that the grand opening did happen, and what an event it was. 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It was the place where they met to discuss the Boston Tea Party and freedom resistance was born. This was truly an American icon for our nation's freedom. So go to the Liberty Village website at www.libertyvillage.org for pictures, or for the best look, plan your visit to go to Liberty Village Park in Hurricane, Utah to see for yourself what was going on during the Great American Move for Freedom. 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
6: In 1956, legendary film actor and great American John Wayne starred in a movie entitled The Searchers. In his starring role, John Wayne played one tough cowboy that every time someone threatened to do him harm, he would respond, "That'll be the day." It was a great line and a great movie. Well, then, in 1957, rock and roll musician Buddy Holly wrote the song entitled "That'll Be the Day," and it became a national hit. He said later that he got the idea for the song from the now John Wayne classic. By the way, is America through? That'll be the day. I'm Jerry Stewart, and that was One Moment in America.
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11: From the TV9 newsroom, I'm Emily Schrod. A Waterloo man is in custody after authorities say he killed his grandfather. The Black Hawk County Sheriff's Office was called to 137 South Elk Run Road in rural Black Hawk County around 8:40 Saturday night. Deputies said the reason for the call was unknown. However, upon arrival, authorities saw signs of a struggle in the house and discovered 75-year-old Gail Mervin dead. Officials said they found 21-year-old Eric O'Connell II hiding in another room. O'Connell was taken to the hospital. Authorities said he then admitted to officers that he killed Mervin. O'Connell was then taken into custody and is charged with first-degree murder. The Grant County Sheriff's Office in Wisconsin is investigating after a mother struck and killed her 3-year-old son in their driveway. The Sheriff's Office said it received a call of a child struck by a vehicle at a residence on Old Sea Road in Waterstown Township around 3:30 Saturday afternoon. Authorities say a 38-year-old woman was returning home when her son ran across the driveway to meet her. The woman told the child to move away from the driveway. Officials say the son then ran toward the house before turning around and coming back toward the vehicle. That's when the child was struck by the front tire of the SUV. He was taken to a local hospital where he later died. Authorities say the initial investigation indicates this was a tragic accident, but the incident is under investigation. More than 16,000 people walked the streets of Cedar Rapids this weekend for the 36th annual Especially for You race, raising money for a cancer screening fund. The annual 5K had more than 16,300 participants this year and typically raises over $500,000 for the Especially for You Fund at Mercy. That fund helps patients pay for early screenings for breast and gynecological cancers. It started in 1991 in honor of Sandy White. She wanted to help build a fund for people who had a financial barrier in getting early screenings. She was diagnosed with breast cancer and died before the first race was held. Today, White's sister still attends and helps organize the race. She says she appreciates what the race has become. For breaking news alerts and your First Alert forecast.
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9: Forecast for this week, nice, comfortable, plenty of sunshine, very pleasant conditions. Highs climb into the upper 60s and lower 70s this afternoon with upper 40s and lower 50s overnight. The pattern stays dry and comfortable through the week. Tuesday and Wednesday will be the warmest days with temperatures gradually getting up into the mid-70s, mostly sunny skies. By Thursday, we'll see a few more clouds, but conditions will remain dry. The pleasant stretch continues through the coming weekend and highs mainly in the low to mid-70s. By early next week, we might see a little bit of cooling, but still no precipitation anywhere in the next 9 days. Right now, the latest temperature in Monticello is 39 degrees. Skies are fair. Newton reports 48. It's 45 in Cedar Rapids and currently 41 degrees in Waterloo Cedar Falls. Football and more all coming up in sports in just about 3 minutes. KX.
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9: It's time for sports on KXCL. The top five are unchanged in this week's AP College Football poll. Texas still number one, then Georgia, Notre Dame, Miami of Florida, and Ohio State. Ohio State's Saturday win came at Iowa's expense, 31-14. Both teams are now 4-1. The Hawkeyes' home loss on Saturday dropped Iowa six spots from 14th to 20th. Iowa has their longest road trip of the season this week. It's a primetime Friday night game at Washington. The Huskies are looking for their first Big Ten win of the season after a 3-0 non-conference start. NFL football on Sunday. The Green Bay Packers are back to 500. They've played three of their first four games away from Lambeau Field, including yesterday's 17-14 win over the Tampa Bay Buccaneers. The Chicago Bears won 23-12 over the New York Jets. Tyson Bagent started. He went 25 for 34 for 268 yards. Kyle Manungai scored two touchdowns on the ground for the Bears. The Minnesota Vikings winners 15-10 over the Miami Dolphins, and the Vikings did it without a touchdown, five field goals in that victory. The Kansas City Chiefs got 177 rushing yards on 22 carries from Kenneth Walker, who scored twice in a 30-27 win over the Las Vegas Raiders. Other NFL winners yesterday, Indianapolis, the Giants, Dallas, Jacksonville, the Rams, New England, Baltimore, San Francisco, Seattle, and Carolina. The Major League Baseball playoffs rolled on Game 2 of the National League Divisional Series. The Milwaukee Brewers took a 2-0 lead on the San Diego Padres thanks to yesterday's 4-3 win, while the Atlanta Braves beat the L.A. Dodgers 3-2, and that series is now tied up at one win each. Chase Briscoe led for 175 of 267 laps during NASCAR's Sunday race in Vegas, and if you'd have bet that that was enough to win, you'd be right. It was Briscoe's second win of the season. He finished ahead of series leader Kyle Larson. Tyler Reddick, Austin Cindric, and Ryan Blaney made up the rest of the top five. PGA golfers played a fall event in Utah. Austin Smotherman was the winner with a four-round score at 26 under par, good for a two-stroke victory. Iowa State volleyball dropped a four-set Big 12 match against Arizona State. Nayeli Gonzalez had 12 kills, but the Sun Devils had three players in double figures. Arizona State won the first two sets, then the fourth after the Cyclones had recovered temporarily in the third. Braylon Gault made just two saves, but that was enough to keep a clean sheet for Iowa soccer in a 1-0 win over Rutgers. Barrett Parton had the only goal in the 36th minute. Illinois State scored in the first minute. The Redbirds had four goals in the opening half and a total of six in a 6-0 shutout of the UNI Panthers. And Iowa field hockey celebrated a 4-3 comeback win over Michigan State. The Hawkeyes were down a goal going into the final 10 minutes before Amber Millard-Smith and Dion Van Alsom scored to flip the matchup into Iowa's favor. Get sports each hour during the KXCL Morning News. 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
19: This is Fox on Health. October is Breast Cancer Awareness Month. The National Breast Cancer Foundation says 1 in 8 women will be diagnosed with that type of cancer in their lifetime. This year alone, that's more than 382,000 women. It's the second most common cancer in American women behind skin cancers. This month is a time to increase awareness and emphasize the importance of early detection and support. First observed in October of 1985, led by the American Cancer Society. Then a few years later, in 1992, the pink ribbon was established as the symbol for breast cancer awareness and fundraising efforts. The foundation says since the month was first established, breast cancer death rates in the U.S. have dropped by around 44% due to greater awareness, increases in early detection, and advancements in treatment. You can get more information at nationalbreastcancer.org, or for more health news, go to foxnewshealth.com. I'm Lisa Brady with Fox on Health.
20: Okay, Simon, what are you wearing right now?
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20: That's right.
0: And what do people normally wear?
1: Clothes.
0: Exactly. So now mommy's going to teach you how to dress yourself. Clothes keep us warm, they look good, and if we go out without them, the neighbors will talk. 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Underwear always comes first, name tag at the back, then pants, then shirt. 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If you're wearing a tie, it goes over, round, round, through, and pull tight. 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Socks go in first, then shoes, right on right, left on left. With shoelaces, just take the ends, cross them over, switch the loops. The rabbit goes down the hole, pull tight, and you're left with bunny ears.
1: I love bunnies.
0: 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Why are your pants on your head?
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20: 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Before 1720, most colonists in the mid-Atlantic region worked in small-scale farming operations, and they paid for imported manufacturing goods by supplying the West Indies with corn and flour. In New York, a fur pelt export trade to Europe flourished and added additional wealth to that region. After 1720, mid-Atlantic farming was stimulated by the international demand for wheat. A massive population explosion in Europe drove wheat prices up, and by 1770, a bushel of wheat cost twice as much as it did in 1720. I'm Mark Oppold.
9: Talk 1540 KXCL, where Iowa comes to talk, and from the KXCL News Center, firefighters and independents are hoping to have new facilities in the years ahead. That question comes down to an item on Independence's November ballot. Fire officials are seeking $14.5 million to expand adjacently into the city's current fire station, from the current fire station into an adjacent area. That original structure that the fire department is currently housed in dates to the late 19th century. It has been significantly renovated twice, most recently 40 years ago. The Independence Fire Bond issue needs 60% of the votes to pass in November.
21: I'm Bill Cunningham, and this is where Iowa comes to talk. News Talk 1540, KXEL, Waterloo, Cedar Falls, Cedar Rapids.
22: No survivors. CJ Papa Fox News. The plane was on its way from Bermuda to Boston Saturday morning when something disastrous happened. Fox's Todd Pyro.
23: The medical flight company Latitude Air Ambulance issuing the following statement. Quote, "We must now face the heartbreaking reality that the four members of our Latitude team, our patient, and the patient's family escort who were aboard Heartbeat 104 are presumed to have died." All this comes after the Coast Guard suspended its search off Nantucket yesterday for the six people on board after the aircraft lost contact with air traffic control. They write the following, quote, "Saturday, as of sunset, after 66 cumulative hours of continuous searching by the Coast Guard and partner agencies, we express our deepest condolences to the families and loved ones."
22: A quick decision from the U.S. military moving to protect its equipment in the U.K., and that was targeted September 27th. Fox's Marion Rafferty.
24: The U.S. Air Force is removing all of its bombers stationed at RAF Fairford in England. The decision was made following an investigation into a planned terrorist attack at the military base. Several people suspected of involvement in the alleged Iranian plot have been arrested and released on bail. The base has been used by U.S. military bombers during the war with Iran. The Defense Department says they will return to their home stations.
22: That's Fox's Marion Rafferty. Some state leaders going the extra mile.
28: Ohio lawmakers passed a 90-day state gas tax holiday, while officials in Georgia and Indiana extended their relief measures. Nearly a dozen other governors issued orders temporarily relaxing rules on certain diesel fuel to support farmers.
22: Fox's Lucas Tomlinson. The highest court in the nation kicks off a new term this morning. Supreme Court will hear cases on climate change, religious rights, and immigration. The court will hear appeals from energy companies trying to block lawsuits seeking to hold them liable for climate change-related damages. America's listening to Fox News.
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8: Nobel Prize Week kicks off in Stockholm, Sweden. The Nobel Prize in Medicine goes to American Karl Deisseroff and to Germans Peter Hegemann and Georg Nagel for their research into brain activity. There is a familiar theme coming from President Trump, who is on the road again, his fifth stop in the past week.
25: President Trump plans to be in Grand Island, Nebraska today to campaign for Senator Pete Ricketts and other Republicans on the ballot next month. While recent voter surveys show the potential for Democratic gains in the House and Senate, the president said Saturday at a rally in Ohio that the polls don't have the full picture.
26: They don't account for one thing. They don't account for the fact that Trump is out campaigning. They never thought this was going to happen. They never thought this was going to happen.
25: The president was in Ohio over the weekend campaigning for Senator John Husted's reelection in a crucial race that could affect the Senate majority. Grinnell Scott, Fox News.
8: The president carried Nebraska 3 times. The midterms are 29 days away. A new super intelligent task force will coordinate the federal government's efforts to make sure AI is safe.
28: The director of national intelligence, Jay Clayton, to lead a new government task force on AI. The president is calling it the Super Intelligence Force and says it will coordinate the effort of the federal government to ensure that America continues to lead the world in super intelligence. Democratic Senator Mark Warner weighing in on the appointment of Clayton to lead the task force, saying that AI is, quote, one of the defining national security challenges of our time, and I welcome the administration recognizing that this technology requires serious, sustained attention at the highest levels of government. But creating a new title is not a substitute for having a coherent strategy.
8: Fox's Douglas Ader. Cops in rural Georgia are trying to figure out what sparked gunfire, killing 2 men in their 20s at a homecoming party, leaving nearly 36 injured. I'm CJ Papa, and this is Fox News.
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11: From the TV9 newsroom, I'm Emily Schrod. A Waterloo man is in custody after authorities say he killed his grandfather. The Blackhawk County Sheriff's Office was called to 137 South Elk Run Road in rural Blackhawk County around 8:40 Saturday night. Deputies said the reason for the call was unknown. However, upon arrival, authorities saw signs of a struggle in the house and discovered 75-year-old Gail Mervin dead. Officials said they found 21-year-old Eric O'Connell II hiding in another room. O'Connell was taken to the hospital. Authorities said he then admitted to officers that he killed Mervin. O'Connell was then taken into custody and is charged with first-degree murder. The Grant County Sheriff's Office in Wisconsin is investigating after a mother struck and killed her 3-year-old son in their driveway. The Sheriff's Office said it received a call of a child struck by a vehicle at a residence on Old Sea Road in Waterstown Township around 3:30 Saturday afternoon. Authorities say a 38-year-old woman was returning home when her son ran across the driveway to meet her. The woman told the child to move away from the driveway. Officials say the son then ran toward the house before turning around and coming back toward the vehicle. That's when the child was struck by the front tire of the SUV. He was taken to a local hospital where he later died. Authorities say the initial investigation indicates this was a tragic accident, but the incident is under investigation. More than 16,000 people walked the streets of Cedar Rapids this weekend for the 36th annual Especially for You race. raising money for a cancer screening fund. The annual 5K had more than 16,300 participants this year and typically raises over $500,000 for the Especially For You Fund at Mercy. That fund helps patients pay for early screenings for breast and gynecological cancers. It started in 1991 in honor of Sandy White. She wanted to help build a fund for people who had a financial barrier in getting early screenings. She was diagnosed with breast cancer and died before the first race was held. Today, White's sister still attends and helps organize the race. She says she appreciates what the race has become. For breaking news alerts and your first alert for...
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12: The TV9 First Alert Forecast. Sunshine, upper 60s to low 70s today and a southeast breeze. Tonight, we're mainly clear, upper 40s to lower 50s. Tuesday, plenty of sunshine, lower 70s, with overnight lows in the upper 40s. Wednesday, sunshine, mid-70s, down to the 50s. Thursday, mixed sunshine and lower 70s. From the KCRG TV9 First Alert Weather Lab, I'm Justin Roberts on News Talk 1540 KXEL.
13: This hour, it's 45 degrees from News Talk 1540 KXEL.
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15: 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On this Monday, I'm thinking about living in the moment. You know, these pinheads on television are predicting what's going to happen 5 weeks from now in the midterm vote. And they are wasting your time by doing that. They don't know what's going to happen between now and then as things will change. The Trump administration is not just sitting around doing nothing. They are trying to solve the Iran situation. High prices, cost of gas. Maybe they will, maybe they won't. If they do, it changes the perception of the nation. Once you start to hear prediction stuff, change the channel. Live in the moment. Every day is different. It's impossible to predict what will happen tomorrow, let alone in November. If you need information, that's great. You should be seeking the truth. That's why you're listening to me right now. We will never deceive you here. Unfortunately, most of the other media outlets will deceive you. Now, last week, for example, I reported on a column from General David Petraeus, former CIA chief, about Iran. And Iran may go at any time, according to Petraeus. That story is very important. It was suppressed by the corporate media. What a scandal. Back in a moment. 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That is the Morning O'Reilly Update. More analysis later on.
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13: Good morning. We're back at it on a Monday, fifth day of October for 2026. And KXEL News Time is approaching 12 minutes past 8. Thanks so much for being along. As per custom on a Monday in the 8 o'clock hour, the latest edition of American Radio Journal with Loman Henry, as well as the latest edition of Memories from the Field.

0: As we are live and local until 11, at which time it's the Glenn Beck radio program. And Mr. Starnes is making his way back to his home base in Memphis after a wonderful 10-day stay or more in California, a number of speaking engagements, talking about his book, The Golden Age, etc. Travel day for him today. He'll be back behind the microphone tomorrow. That means I'll be filling in for Todd on the national show, which you can hear tonight at 8 here on KXEL. Tomorrow on this program in the 8 o'clock hour, it's Iowa Talking Points, the candidates. We'll be talking with Democrat candidate for State Treasurer John Norwood. That's tomorrow in the 8 o'clock hour. Tomorrow in the 9 o'clock hour in studio, live conversation with State Senator Dave Sires. Shenanigans at the State House? He voted against the bill Friday that changed the mega law for economic incentives. We'll find out the backstory and why he cast the vote he did when State Senator Dave Sires joins us tomorrow live in the 9 o'clock hour. In the 10 o'clock hour tomorrow, my conversation from the national show with author Brad Meltzer. He's a return guest to this program. And the 40th book in his series for children about amazing Americans. That is going to be released tomorrow. The topic, the Wright brothers, who, of course, spent part of their formative years living and going to school in Cedar Rapids. Brad Meltzer, that's in the 10 o'clock hour tomorrow. Lots to get to this week, lots to get to today. And we start with American Radio Journal with Loman Henry, 60 seconds away as KXEL Live and Local starts on a Monday on News Talk 1540 KXEL, where Iowa comes to talk. 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
4: From New Mexico to Minnesota, West Virginia to Oregon, this is American Radio Journal. On this edition, affordability is a big issue in the midterm elections. Advancing American Freedom has released a report detailing 101 conservative solutions for making life more affordable. Paul Teller is here with details. The price of oil gets all the headlines, but regulations have a big impact on the cost of gasoline. Scott Parkinson from the Club for Growth has the real story on regulatory reform efforts. Selling a hot dog on a bun will get you in legal trouble in Chicago. Eric Boehm of Reason Magazine gets details from Jared Dieterle of the Manhattan Institute. And when his vehicle needed an expensive repair, Keith Rothfuss went looking for a new one. He decided to stick with a good old American Chevy. He has this week's American Radio Journal commentary. I'm Loman Henry, and welcome to American Radio Journal. Advancing American Freedom has released a report detailing 101 conservative solutions for making life more affordable. We discuss a number of those solutions with Paul Teller. He is president of Teller Strategies and a senior advisor to Advancing American Freedom. Paul, welcome back to American Radio Journal. Paul, affordability, of course, is front and center as we head toward the midterm elections. It's interesting. There are a lot of socialistic solutions, quote-unquote solutions, floating around out there from the far left. But Advancing American Freedom has put forth 101 conservative

0: solutions for making life more affordable. So let's talk about a few ways that we could take a conservative approach to affordability. And let's start out energy. Of course, we're all seeing high gas prices, a lot of reasons for that. But as conservatives, what can we do when it comes to energy to bring down the cost of gasoline, diesel fuel, home heating oil, electricity, all those sorts of things?
1: Absolutely. Well, first of all, I appreciate you having me on, as always. Great to be with you. And yeah, thanks for amplifying this. So, you know, Advancing American Freedom, group that I helped create back in 2021 after our White House days, after the first Trump administration, yeah, just put out this great, basically a menu, 101 items, as you pointed out. It's just at advancingamericanfreedom.com, of positive, forward-looking, doable solutions to increase affordability in America. Yeah, when you're talking about energy, I think something that they love to highlight is, and this is a theme throughout the document, throughout the website part that they've got going on, is get the government out of the way. So much of affordability could be improved. In other words, people could pay less in their lives for anything if the government would just get out of the way and stop subsidizing it, stop over-regulating it, stop prohibiting the supply of it. And I think that's what you're seeing in the energy space. In other words, one of the ideas they're really looking for is just make sure that it is easier to get oil and gas, American oil and gas, out of the ground. Right now, it just takes too long to get approval and permits. There are certain areas that are off limits, you know, certain offshore areas, Alaska, even off of Florida, off of Virginia, things like that. Let's get those things online where so you could explore, you could extract, because if you have better supply here, obviously that brings the price down if you have increased supply, and you're putting Americans to work at the same time, making American companies more profitable and things along those lines. And then at the same time, as you know, especially during the Biden years, but Obama and others, they put in so many energy mandates, right? Like you have to have a certain percentage of solar and wind. And by the way, we're going to also subsidize solar and wind and other such things. These are just things that drive up prices, artificially control supply, artificially divert energy demand from more productive sectors, oil and gas, and towards right now less productive, less reliable sectors, solar and wind. And look, one day solar and wind may be fantastic as technology improves, but right now it's just not something consumers can consistently rely on for any sort of affordability, any affordable energy. And so they're kind of pointing folks in that direction.
0: In addition to energy, we've heard a lot about housing costs. And we had a slight increase, 25 basis points, by the Fed here a couple of weeks back. And, of course, interest rates are part of it. But when you look at conservative solutions to bringing down the cost of housing, are there other inputs beside interest rates that come into play?
1: And not everyone necessarily will agree with this, but throw it out there. Some of the current tariffs have really shown to be harming housing inputs and things like that. Your listeners may be saying, what do you mean? You know, they're not tariff. You know, there's no tariff on housing. True, but there's tariffs on the things that go into building houses, right? Everything from steel and aluminum to the appliances that go into your kitchen and your hot water heater and things like that. All of those things, because of tariffs, have been made more expensive. So I think one solution Advancing American Freedom is looking at is let's get rid of or at least lower many of those tariffs that would unnecessarily increase the price of things that go into housing. And simultaneously, there are a lot of problems with, and not everyone knows this, but with zoning. And some of this obviously is a local issue. We don't necessarily need the federal government getting into local zoning issues. But yeah, there are a lot of restrictions that just prohibit home builders from building certain types of homes in certain places. Or if they build this type, they have to also build that type. And now there's other restrictions on how many properties a private company can own. I mean, it's all kinds of government interference. Sometimes when you want to clear land and build homes, you have trouble getting the permits. There's all kinds of environmental hurdles that you have to pass. And of course, there's lawsuits if the environmentalists come in, things like that. There's even some wage laws. Many listeners have probably heard of the Davis-Bacon Act. It's a long way of saying you have to pay higher wages than you otherwise naturally would in a free market environment on construction projects. That also drives up costs. So, you know, you do all these conservative things, get the government out of the way, get the government manipulating prices and supply less, and you can actually see real improvements in housing affordability.
0: Another area where we have seen double-digit increase in costs is healthcare here, Paul. Of course, the federal government waded into that with the Affordable Health Care Act, the Unaffordable Health Care Act, or Obamacare. When you look at healthcare, any conservative proposals for trying to rein in those costs?
1: Yeah, I mean, let's face it. So much of the healthcare sphere right now is government controlled, right? Through whether it's Medicare, Medicaid, Obamacare, all these things, right? And so, unfortunately, there won't be quick fixes for that, right? Those are bigger, longer-term problems. But I think some of the things that Advancing American Freedom are looking at is, to the greatest extent possible, bring some freer market approaches to healthcare, meaning let more people save more and spend their own money that they've saved and invested on healthcare, like healthcare savings accounts, things like that. You could choose different places to get your treatment, and Medicare would pay the same amount for those treatments. So you're not forcing people to get kind of to go to places that are cheaper just because they want to save a buck. There's also things like, frankly, and Vice President Vance is very much involved in this, getting rid of fraud in healthcare. You've heard a lot about this in Minnesota and other states.
0: We have been talking with Paul Teller. He is president of Teller Strategies, also a senior advisor to Advancing American Freedom. And we've been talking about 101 conservative solutions for making life more affordable put out by Advancing American Freedom. So, Paul, tell us a bit about Advancing American Freedom. Also, what do you do at Teller Strategies?
1: Yeah, I appreciate it. So Advancing American Freedom, again, the issue advocacy group created by Vice President Mike Pence as soon as he was done with the White House back in January 2021. We didn't get a second term at that moment. And so he just created an entity to stay in the game, launch conservative solutions out there into the policy world, try to stop the left pushing out. And Teller Strategies is just that's just the name for me. I created my own consulting firm after all these years of being maybe a little bit of a swamp creature here in Washington, working for the House, the Senate, and the White House, just decided to help conservative entities and others here in Washington advance conservative policy solutions. And so doing that through my own firm, Teller Strategies.
0: And do you have a website where folks can go if they want to read the 101 conservative solutions and learn more about Advancing American Freedom?
1: Yeah, appreciate it. Actually, just advancingamericanfreedom.com, or you can visit me at tellerstrategies.com and get in touch that way.
0: Paul Teller of Teller Strategies. Paul, as always, thank you for being with us.
1: Oh, really great honor. We'll see you soon.
0: Scott Parkinson at the Club for Growth, where there has been an ongoing effort in the U.S. Congress to streamline the process by which various energy-related projects can be developed. So we're going to talk about all that with Scott Parkinson from the Club for Growth. Scott, good to have you here.
2: It's my pleasure.
0: Want to, first of all, give us a bit of background here, Scott. We all, of course, are concerned about the cost of energy. We've seen the price of gasoline and diesel at the pumps, but there's a lot behind that and a lot of factors that influence the cost. So what about regulation and permitting? How does that impact what's happening?
2: Well, I think if anybody's even had just a little addition to their house and navigated the local processing with permitting in a neighborhood, you can sort of imagine how big and burdensome the regulatory process could be for major energy projects in America. In America, we've had a high consumption, and we also have high productivity, but a lot of these projects that we want to move forward with are slowed down through the regulatory review process, and that adds to the cost, that adds certainly to the time a project takes to complete. And overall, it really just slows down our economic growth in the energy industry. And so for over a year, really for a decade, members of the House and Senate have thought about this idea of permitting reform and how do we move the ball forward, Republicans and Democrats together. And I think that Chairman of the Energy and Natural Resources Committee, Senator Mike Lee from Utah, put it best this week during their press conference when he said, this isn't a conservative bill or a liberal bill. It's not a Republican bill or a Democrat bill. This is an American bill. It doesn't pick winners and losers. It allows the free market to really run its course in choosing the best and most efficient ways for energy development. And what it's going to do is it's going to streamline the regulatory process. This is a big deregulation bill that I think will play well in all communities of America while still sort of protecting the environment. Instead of a project taking 10 years, they should have a yes or a no through the review process within a year or so. And that'll make a big difference because once investors see that a project is going forward or not, they can start to turn their attention elsewhere. And when you think about transmission of electricity, obviously we've had really high electric costs. Those have increased in the past couple of years. This bill is going to help address those costs. When you think about natural gas and pipelines and the lawsuits that a lot of these environmental groups are putting forward to sort of try to be a blockade to energy development, this bill is going to help alleviate a lot of that as well. Then you think about all the other projects that maybe some Democrats want. And you mentioned also the refineries. This bill isn't going to say, oh, we're only going to do this type of project. It allows for energy permitting to have the most robust reform in our nation's history. And I think that's why Democrats and Republicans in the U.S. Senate worked so well with President Trump to get this agreement over the finish line. But the work is not done. So what the Senate did this week was they agreed to a unanimous consent agreement to allow for the motion to invoke cloture on the motion to proceed to the bill right after the election. And I think that it was pretty clear Senate leadership and House leadership on the Democrat side, Chuck Schumer and Hakeem Jeffries, just didn't want to give President Trump a big victory before the election. It's also why they blocked the Clarity Act on digital assets, providing for certainty in sort of the cryptocurrency arena. And the Democrats are bent on stopping the Republicans from putting points on the board. But I do think that this is a big win for both parties because it will advance the ball on a big deregulatory agenda. And when we address this bill in early November, there will be an amendment process. The Senate will hopefully be able to pass it after a few weeks, kick it over to the House of Representatives, and hopefully we have a bill signed into law by President Trump at some point before December 31st. There's a lot of work to be done, but I do think the fact that this agreement was announced is major, major progress. In practice, what it's going to do is it's going to significantly decrease consumer costs when it comes to energy and energy affordability, one of the highest drivers of the cost of living today. When you think about how much your air conditioning, how much it costs to fill up the tank, how much it costs for businesses that are relying upon natural gas to make products. This is going to really be, I think, something that's good for the American economy.
0: We will continue to keep track of that here after the election. Speaking of which, Scott, the United States Senate has followed the House out of session. They are taking an election recess, as it were, as the midterms approach. Taking a look at all of that, does this now set us up for the home stretch?
2: Yeah. I mean, we are in October now, and everybody's waiting to see what is the October surprise. What's the big flare that pops in this election and pushes those independent swing voters one direction or another? What is it that's going to build enthusiasm for the Republicans to make sure that our turnout levels can match the necessary capacity where we've done well in previous election cycles? I think that's a big question. And obviously, everybody pays attention to the news. Early voting has started already across America. But I do think that we are in the home stretch. We've got just about a month left before the election. And when that election happens, it's going to, I think, really put us on a path to continuing to make progress for the American people. I'm confident and hopeful that the Republicans can hold these majorities. I think we've done a good job at demonstrating to the American people how we can cut taxes by $4.5 trillion, these big reforms, ending taxes on tips and overtime and Social Security, retirement savings. There's a lot more work to be done, but I think when people look back to the Biden regime and sort of all the corruption that was taking place, all the high crime, the open borders, nobody wants to go back to that. 20 million illegal aliens certainly it exacerbates our cost of living issues, especially when it comes to housing affordability. November 3rd is just around the corner. We need to build enthusiasm among the Republican voters and maintain these majorities so that we're not wasting the next 2 years in investigations on the Trump administration and instead turning their attention to 2028. There's a lot of work to be done. Let's roll up our sleeves, win these elections, and do even better for the American people when it comes to 2027.
0: We have been talking with Scott Parkinson from the Club for Growth. And Scott, always we ask you to tell us a few words about the club.
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0: Scott Parkinson from the Club for Growth. Scott, as always, thank you for being here.
2: You're welcome.
0: You might not think twice about putting a hot dog in a bun, but in Chicago, that can get you into legal trouble. Eric Boehm of Reason Magazine learns more from Jared Dieterle of the Manhattan Institute.
3: So I am here to tell you that I am not the foremost authority on what it takes to run a successful hot dog cart. That is a profession, what might seem like a simple profession, that I would probably fail at. You gotta plan. There's gotta be inventory. You have to know what festivals to go to, what street corner to set up on today. There are many other people out there who would be a lot better than I would be at running a hot dog cart. I would stumble and I would fail at that job. But you know what shouldn't be the thing that would cause me or anyone to fail at that job? And that is getting in trouble with my local city government because I put a hot dog in a bun. But if you're in Chicago, that might be the thing that trips you up. Hi, folks. I'm Eric Boehm with Reason Magazine. Thanks for joining us on this edition of American Radio Journal. My guest today is Jared Dieterle. He is a phenomenal expert on the most ridiculous regulations involving food all over this country. He's also a legal policy fellow, that's his official title, at the Manhattan Institute. He's the author of Give Me Liberty and Give Me a Drink, a fantastic book with a bunch of cocktail recipes in there that are all illegal for one reason or another. We're not here to talk about booze today, though, Jarrett. We're here to talk about hot dogs. Thank you for joining us.
4: Thanks for having me, Eric. Good to be back.
3: As I said there, look, I would not be particularly good at running a hot dog cart. I don't think it's been a long time since I've run anything approaching a commercial kitchen. But you've got this piece at Reason.com this week. The headline there is, in Chicago, putting a hot dog in a bun can get you in trouble. Why? Why is that a thing?
4: First of all, we need to make a distinction between food trucks and food carts, which in Chicagoland actually matters regulatorily. So food carts, non-motorized, the only food that can be sold from them has to be prepackaged or sealed. And so it needs to be something you've made at a shared kitchen, which you need to have a license for, by the way, and then actually sell on your cart. So that gets you into a lot of these ridiculous scenarios that if you're shaving ice for slushy, then that's preparing food. If you're putting a hot dog on a bun, that's preparing food technically. And so you're actually in violation of the law. And the Chicago Magazine ran a profile of some food cart vendors in the city that are kind of laboring under this ridiculous structure. But that's where it comes from. It's just kind of part of this broader anti-mobile food stance, I guess you could say, that the city of Chicago has.
3: We'll talk a little bit more about that broader stance in a second. But first, clarify for me, in case I do want to start a hot dog cart, what is the difference between a food truck and a food cart? Where does Chicago draw that line?
4: Yeah, so Chicago, interestingly, is actually fascinating. When I pulled up statutory code, they actually have a lot of different types of licenses for different types of mobile food. It gets pretty jargony. I mean, there's the mobile food dispenser, which is someone who has a motorized vehicle but no on-site food prep. There's someone who has a mobile food preparer, which allows you both to have the motorized vehicle and to prepare the food on-site using, like, you know, like a propane tank or something. And then finally, there's the mobile prepared food vendor, which that person can't do something motorized, only a hand cart. And then again, it has to be that pre-packaged, already sealed food. And there's also actually an ice cream truck one too. So there's four different types of mobile food that you got to kind of sort through to figure out which one actually applies to you. And then that determines what license you need to get. And that actually stands in contrast to other big cities. Like, you look at New York City, for example, and they actually just have one overarching license for mobile food. So Chicago just has this, like, needlessly complex, like, system that they expect these, like, small entrepreneurs that don't have, like, teams of lawyers to wade through the paperwork to figure out what to even apply for.
3: Yeah, I mean, you just said it. That's exactly what I was thinking, is you shouldn't have to be a lawyer or you shouldn't have to be a legal policy fellow at the Manhattan Institute to understand the regulations that it takes to run a hot dog cart or an ice cream truck or something. I mean, that's just, that seems insane to me. Jared, before I let you go, I wanted to ask about, you mentioned earlier the sort of anti-mobile food dispensing sense that Chicago has. I know you've written about this for us before, about how restaurants have kind of used their own political muscle to force food trucks out of certain parts of the city or put restrictions on food trucks. I'm wondering, is this then the same dynamic? Are food trucks trying to put pressure on the food carts? Does this just keep going down? Tell us a little bit about the overall environment there in Chicago for food entrepreneurs.
4: Yeah, it's interesting. It'd very much be some protectionism from the food trucks versus the food carts. I wasn't able to find anything on record about that. Wouldn't shock me. I mean, and to be fair to the food trucks, like they have a lot of ridiculous rules that they have to labor under too in Chicago. I mean, the city's notorious for its 200-foot rule, which actually was passed more recently in 2012, that says any food truck can't be within 200 feet of a brick and mortar restaurant. And it actually tried to overturn that law, but it actually failed. And there's also just incredibly restricted rules on where food trucks can even post up in the city. I think they tried to do analysis of this in 2018, the Chamber of Commerce. It was like only like 3% of Chicago's central business district, like the Loop area, that even allowed food trucks to like operate in them. My favorite anecdote is that if you violated that, it's actually a 10 times higher fee than you get for parking in front of an actual fire hydrant versus a safety issue. So there's just there's a lot of room for improvement, I guess we could say, in the way that Chicago treats mobile food. And really no one there has it good. And that's why the city's mobile food dining scene is actually relatively small and disappointing compared to cities like New York and other locales like Los Angeles.
3: Yeah, here's what I'm going to do. I'm going to start that hot dog cart, and then I'm going to get my local government to pass a rule that bans all other restaurants of any kind from like 5 miles from my hot dog cart. And then I will succeed, obviously. That would work. Although I suppose I would probably get a thumbs down from Jared if I tried to do that. So maybe I'll think twice. Jared, thank you so much. Great story. Thank you for talking to us today.
4: Yeah, appreciate it, Eric. Thanks so much.
3: And once again, that is Jared Dieterle. He is a legal policy fellow at the Manhattan Institute. Check out their work online at manhattan.institute. Lots of fine work that they do on a variety of topics. And then check out this very fun story, fun and also infuriating story, at reason.com by Jared in Chicago. Putting a hot dog on a bun can get you in trouble. Once again, that's at reason.com. For Reason Magazine, I'm Eric Bam. Catch me right back here next week on another edition of American Radio Journal.
0: He thought about buying a foreign-made car, but just couldn't do it. Former Congressman Keith Raffes talks about why he stuck with Chevrolet on this American Radio Journal commentary.
5: 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As I got out of my 2023 Chevrolet Traverse, I heard something still running under the hood, even though I had shut off the engine. It was the fan. The dashboard delivered the bad news. Coolant at 240 degrees. My dealer in Pittsburgh found the coolant a gallon short, but could not find a leak. They suspected a bad radiator cap, replaced it, and refilled the coolant. The next week, I drove to Indianapolis and back without a hiccup. A month later, while taking my daughter to Notre Dame, it happened again. The South Bend dealer, like mine, found only a thirsty cooling system. They refilled it, and I made it home. Back in Pittsburgh, my dealer took a closer look. They found a cracked cylinder head leaking coolant into the engine. The repair estimate, $10,000. That was not in this year's budget. I had put 104,000 miles on the Traverse, but there are mostly highway miles. Iowa in 2024 to help my friend Ron DeSantis in the presidential primary. And trip after trip on family and business matters to South Bend, Buffalo, New York City, Harrisburg, and Washington. I stayed on top of oil changes and routine maintenance. The car should have gone further. Pouring $10,000 into a three-year-old vehicle made little sense, especially considering what might break next. Better to put the money toward a new vehicle. I talked it over with a friend who is one of those guys who would do anything for you. He also knows cars and has plenty of common sense. He grew up around his dad's auto repair shop, and I once helped him put the transmission back into his pickup truck. He was pretty blunt about my options and suggested I should consider a Toyota. And he reminded me of the definition of insanity, doing the same thing over and over and expecting a different result. So I considered a Toyota. For a minute, I know the arguments. Foreign automakers build cars in American plants with American workers. Detroit puts engines and parts made overseas into cars assembled here. Foreign manufacturers score high in customer satisfaction surveys. And yet I still cannot bring myself to buy a car without an American manufacturer's name on it. Perhaps it was because the recession of the early 1980s left its mark on those of us who came of age in the Rust Belt. My friend was born in 1976. He was entering first grade in 1982, while I was already in college. At the time, unemployment topped 20% in Pennsylvania's Beaver and Cambria counties and the Mon Valley. In Buffalo, where I grew up, unemployment hovered around 13%. The 2008 financial crisis, by contrast, saw national unemployment peak at 10% and recede far faster than the misery in mill towns in the 80s and 90s. For some of us, the romance of the industrial heartland is haunting. It finds you at Pittsburgh's Kennywood Amusement Park, where you can look down at the Edgar Thompson Works, still making steel along the Monongahela River as it has since Andrew Carnegie's day. It finds you in Gary, Indiana, where U.S. Steel stretches along Lake Michigan. It finds you in the Cleveland Flats along the Cuyahoga River and heading south out of Buffalo over the Skyway, where the remnants of Bethlehem Steel's Lackawanna plant, which once employed 20,000, still line Lake Erie like the bones of a giant. You don't argue your way out of these memories. You mourn them, and in small ways, you honor them. So it's back to GM. This week, I drove off the lot in another Chevy. How long the new car smell and the new car itself will last, I cannot say. But I am content that in my own small way, I am still doing my part. A generation of us grew up with the old jingle that put Chevrolet in the same company as baseball, hot dogs, and apple pie in the good old USA. My friend may call it insanity. I call it loyalty. This is Keith Rothfuss for American Radio Journal.
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9: This is Carol Platt Liebau for townhall.com. Many Republicans are disappointed with Congress. The SAVE Act hasn't passed. Gas prices are high. The war in Iran drags on. The frustration is justified. But some are threatening to sit out November's election to teach Republican politicians a lesson. It will teach a lesson, all right, just not the one they intend. If Democrats take Congress, the party's hard left will claim a mandate. Even voting for a moderate Democrat helps empower the radicals and gives them the power to set the agenda. The people who suffer won't be the politicians Republicans hope to punish. They'll be the Americans who have to live with the results. Some elections excite us, others inspire us. And then, sometimes, others require us just to show up, even when we're disappointed, to protect the country we love. I'm Carol Platt Liebau.
10: Fox News. I'm Roxanne Evans. The Supreme Court heads into a new term today, taking up a series of high-profile cases.
11: Some of the higher-profile cases on the docket include immigration rights, questions about the limits of executive power of the president, and a big gun rights case involving bans on what critics call assault weapons.
10: Fox's Doug Luzader. All six people aboard the medical plane that went down off Nantucket, presumed dead. The Coast Guard suspended its 66-hour search after recovering plane debris.
12: The medical flight company Latitude Air Ambulance issuing the following statement, quote, "We must now face the heartbreaking reality that the four members of our Latitude team, our patient, and the patient's family escort who were aboard Heartbeat 104 are presumed to have died."
10: Fox's Todd Pyro. 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
14: The TV9 First Alert Forecast. Sunshine, upper 60s to low 70s today and a southeast breeze. Tonight, we're mainly clear, upper 40s to lower 50s. Tuesday, plenty of sunshine, lower 70s, with overnight lows in the upper 40s. Wednesday, sunshine, mid-70s, down to the 50s. Thursday, mixed sunshine and lower 70s. From the KCRG TV9 First Alert Weather Lab, I'm Justin Roberts on News Talk 1540 KXEL.
15: This hour, it's 50 degrees from News Talk 1540 KXEL.
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18: And then people just broke out in applause when he said he's going to get rid of their nuclear weapon. He got several applause lines from the UN speech, which is very unusual because most of them don't like Mr. Trump, and he doesn't like most of them. But there were a number of applause lines. Very important. That's how effective his speech was. But he took politics out of Iran. He took politics out of Iran. Statesmanlike. And we will see this after the election. Maybe we'll see it before the election. I don't know. Then he touted America's economic strength. Talked about AI, super intelligence. No global regulation of anything. Bashed the International Criminal Court, the UN agencies who won't protect our children from transgenderism or the persecution of Christians or promoting mass migrations. He said no to any global carbon tax. By the way, he got up and said no taxes at all. No, there will be no tax increases, period. All right, how's that? By the way, he cut taxes a little more than a year ago, and we're growing at about 5% right now. Massive growth. But he also reached out, and this was part of this, why this was a beautiful speech. He showed a lot of optimism and vision at the UN. And he had nice things to say about the Security Council, Mexico, any number of countries where he made peace deals. Melania was there with her her campaign to help kids. He thanked them for endorsing his 20-point Gaza peace plan. I mean, he was very, very open and constructive.
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21: I'm Wade Kisner. After hunting birds for over 60 years, I could say nothing's better than a day in the field with a great gun dog and a fine shotgun. Although the hunt always comes to an end, the special memories stay with us for a lifetime. Join us as we share some memories from the field.
22: I still go out there, Wade, and I'll see bugs I've never seen before and just stand there and observe them. You know, and I know now you can take a picture and pull up an app. I get so enthralled with what I see. Most of the time I don't do that. You know, it's just there's so many things to observe out there, even to this day. You know, I'm 75 and I've been tromping around there since I was 11 years old. And man, it just still grabs me all the time. Just the wonderment of it all. And then, you know, hunting pheasants and deer. You know, my sons and I have hunted deer there and been successful out there. So, but there's just a lot of wildlife there. But the pheasant hunt has always been the biggest thing in our family. In fact, we'd have Thanksgiving hunts.
21: So was most of your family into the hunting, or as far as the kids go? You said even your sister was a hunter, right?
22: My sisters would hunt on Thanksgiving. Sisters would do some shots, and we needed to practice. So after we ate our Thanksgiving dinner, and then we'd proceed to the field to hunt. My sisters would take part. I don't think either one of them ever purchased their own guns, but we, of course, by that time, my brothers and I had plenty that we could lend them, and it's just fun to go out as a family and that be a part of our tradition.
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26: I'm Mark Oppold, and this is today's Bottom Line Report on News Talk 1540 KXEL. Bottom Line grain analysts say there's enough history in the corn trade that March corn futures can still approach $6 early in 2027. I'm Mark Oppold, your Bottom Line Report to begin this first full week of October. Last week's stocks report aside, analysts point corn market has still not filled a gap from August 24th when corn reached 5.10 and a quarter. Typically, corn is very good at filling those gaps. USDA World Supply Demand Report on September 11th stated that 26-27 corn outlook was for smaller supplies and unchanged exports. We'll get an update on that, by the way, this Friday morning. Corn has seen 4 months of higher highs and higher lows. That might end in October, but still taking a look at approaching the $6 level by March, April of next year. This is the Bottom Line Report. Bottom line, analysts suggest keeping an eye on March corn call options at that $6 level. Those options expire on February the 19th, and between now and then, could be time for plenty rebounds. I'm Mark Oppold, wishing you a profitable day and a profitable week ahead.
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1: It is a Monday for the program. Don't miss it. We're going to start off the week chatting with Maria Kepler as we talk about the latest push against the gender-affirming care for minors across the nation. That plus, we are less than 30 days away from midterm season. What's the campaign trail look like? It's all that plus the latest out of Washington, D.C., and it's all right here.
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2: This is a Bloomberg Money Minute. More than 500,000 Walgreens-branded eye drop products are being recalled due to sterility concerns. The recall was initiated by Sterling Pharmaceutical Services. The FDA says ophthalmic products pose a heightened risk because drugs applied to the eyes bypass some of the body's natural defenses. While its competitors are leaning into AI, Chick-fil-A doesn't plan to use artificial intelligence to take orders at the drive-thru. Its CEO says the fast food chain wants to preserve of human interaction, even as competitors increasingly experiment with automated ordering technology. McDonald's last month started testing Archie to take orders in English and Spanish. And as gas prices continue to skyrocket, more Americans are buying hybrid cars, and it's the Asian automakers that are benefiting most. Hyundai's hybrid sales jumped 39% in the third quarter, while Kia's surged 152%. Stocks are mixed on Wall Street. The Dow down 0.1%. The NASDAQ and S&P up 0.25%. Eric Erskowitz, Bloomberg Radio.
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10: Leaders testify. Roxanne Evans, Fox News. AI tech giants and a former Anthropic researcher are testifying before the New York City Council on AI. This as President Trump announced a new super intelligence force. Fox's Alexandria Huff.
4: This task force was announced on Truth Social yesterday, and the aim of it is to coordinate the consumer engagement with the super intelligence companies. Now, tapped to lead this will be Director of National Intelligence Jay Clayton. He's going to report, this entire task force is going to report directly to the president and chief of staff Susie Wiles. Also among those serving on the team, you have FTC chairman Andrew Ferguson, the Department of War's chief technology officer Emil Michael, and director of the Office of Personnel Management Scott Cooper. Now, while in Ohio, President Trump was also speaking to staying ahead of China and why that makes data centers necessary. And today, tech leaders from Google, OpenAI, Meta are among those testifying in front of New York City Council for an AI safety hearing today. The council is considering a package of bills to regulate AI.
10: And since President Trump was speaking about staying ahead of China and why that makes data centers necessary, there has been a lot of pushback against data centers in residential neighborhoods over the cost and environmental concerns. The new Supreme Court starts today with some major cases on the docket. Fox's Doug Luzader.
11: We're looking at a lineup of cases here that are going to touch off some heated arguments. Some of the higher profile cases on the docket include immigration rights, questions about the limits of executive power, power of the president, and a big gun rights case involving bans on what critics call assault weapons. Another hot button issue is climate change, as the city of Boulder, Colorado, has sued oil companies over damages it says were caused by climate change. The court will decide whether those lawsuits can move forward under state law. And the new term will also feature more disputes over the power of the executive branch.
10: America's listening to Fox News.
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10: President Trump defending taxpayer-funded ads, touting his record ahead of the midterms. Fox's Jared Halperin.
9: The ads have drawn bipartisan backlash, but the president says they are not a political endorsement, even though they touch on key issues for Republican voters.
12: When I'm talking about making America great, making our country great, that's a countrywide ad. That's an ad for the spirit of our country.
9: The ads have cost about $2.5 million so far. A total of $20 million has been allocated from the Homeland Security budget. Democrats on Capitol Hill are now calling for an investigation and say they will hold hearings if they retake Congress in November. Some suggesting the ads could violate campaign finance law. And a growing number of Republicans are saying the money should be spent on border security, not public service announcements.
10: New details about the Fly Dubai co-pilot in that mid-flight attack last week. Fox's Trey Yingst in Tel Aviv.
13: AP named Hamam al-Hamami as the suspect. Al-Hamami reportedly used an axe in the attack that may have already been in the cockpit. The Omani national had been banned from flying in Oman due to his extremist views. Questions remain about the vetting process that allowed him to be hired by Fly Dubai and co-pilot a flight to Israel. At this point, no additional links have been disclosed to foreign governments, including Iran, despite President Trump discussing possible ties. Here in Israel, the captain of the flight, who avoided disaster, helping to save the lives of more than 170 people, is being hailed as a hero. This week will mark the three-year anniversary of the October 7th terrorist attack, and so there are mixed emotions here in Israel amid a lot of relief following that failed attempted hijacking.
10: And the Coast Guard suspending the search off Nantucket for the six people aboard the missing medical plane. All are presumed to be dead after the crew located and confirmed the plane's debris field. I'm Roxanne Evans, and this is Fox News.
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27: From the TV9 newsroom, I'm Emily Schrod. A Waterloo man is in custody after authorities say he killed his grandfather. The Black Hawk County Sheriff's Office was called to 137 South Elk Run Road in rural Black Hawk County around 8:40 Saturday night. Deputies said the reason for the call was unknown. However, upon arrival, authorities saw signs of a struggle in the house and discovered 75-year-old Gail Mervin dead. Officials said they found 21-year-old Eric O'Connell II hiding in another room. O'Connell was taken to the hospital. Authorities said he then admitted to officers that he killed Mervin. O'Connell was then taken into custody and is charged with first-degree murder. The Grant County Sheriff's Office in Wisconsin is investigating after a mother struck and killed her 3-year-old son in their driveway. The Sheriff's Office said it received a call of a child struck by a vehicle at a residence on Old Sea Road in Waterstown Township around 3:30 Saturday afternoon. Authorities say a 38-year-old woman was returning home when her son ran across the driveway to meet her. The woman told the child to move away from the driveway. Officials say the son then ran toward the house before turning around and coming back toward the vehicle. That's when the child was struck by the front tire of the SUV. He was taken to a local hospital where he later died. Authorities say the initial investigation indicates this was a tragic accident, but the incident is under investigation. More than 16,000 people walked the streets of Cedar Rapids this weekend for the 36th annual Especially for You race, raising money for Cancer Screening Fund. The annual 5K had more than 16,300 participants this year and typically raises over $500,000 for the Especially for You Fund at Mercy. That fund helps patients pay for early screenings for breast and gynecological cancers. It started in 1991 in honor of Sandy White. She wanted to help build a fund for people who had a financial barrier in getting early screenings. She was diagnosed with breast cancer and died before the first race was held. Today, White's sister still attends and helps organize the race. She says she appreciates what the race has become. For breaking news alerts and your first alert forecast anytime, download the TV9 News app.
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15: The TV9 First Alert Forecast. Sunshine, upper 60s to low 70s today and a southeast breeze. Tonight, we're mainly clear, upper 40s to lower 50s. Tuesday, plenty of sunshine, lower 70s, with overnight lows in the upper 40s. Wednesday, sunshine, mid 70s, down to the 50s. Thursday, mixed sunshine and lower 70s. For the KCRG TV9 First Alert Weather Lab, I'm Justin Roberts on News Talk 1540 KXEL.
17: Well, get used to this. Nothing to see on TV9 First Alert Pinpoint Doppler Radar on this Monday morning. And in fact, there's no precipitation anywhere in the lower 48 other than South Carolina, southern Georgia, and the panhandle of Florida. That's as close as we get. Fair skies, therefore, across the board. It's 50 in Decorah, 55 in Boone, 53 now in Des Moines. Iowa City has 55 degrees. Monticello reports 48, 52 now in Vinton, 53 in Independence. Again, fair skies across the board. 52 in both Charles City and Clarion, 52 as well in Ames and Mason City. Marshalltown is 51, 54 in Olwine, 52 in Webster City. And with a fair sky, Newton reports 54 degrees. Eastern Iowa Airport on the south end of Cedar Rapids. The winds are calm, skies are fair. It's 45 in the city of Five Seasons. Waterloo Regional Airport. Winds are calm, skies are fair. And after an overnight low of 45, we're up to 52 now in the Cedar Valley. 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
20: September's jobs report shows the private sector added nearly 50,000 new jobs. Government jobs, well, they shrunk by 17,000. As a matter of fact, the federal workforce has shrunk dramatically so far in Trump's second term. Donald Trump sent massive $500 checks to nearly a million Americans, by the way. According to the New York Post, Treasury Department dispatching these funds to nearly a million people across 30 states who utilize healthcare.gov. Okay, that's money in your pocket. That's good for you. Trump beats Biden on income growth and wealth. I mean, you look under Biden, it was $569. You look under Trump, his first term, $6,640. His second term, $1,964.
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17: And good morning to you once again. It's hour number two of the program on the air live across the state of Iowa, 50,000 watts strong on this Monday morning. KXEL News Time, 12 and a half minutes past nine. As always, we thank you for being along. Hope you make it a habit. Bottom of the hour means the opening markets from the Iowa Agribusiness Radio Network, a Bloomberg Money Minute, and our daily recitation of the Pledge of Allegiance. Also this hour, KXEL's Tim Harwood connects with Pete Morris, spokesperson for the University of Northern Iowa, an update on things going on in the Cedar Falls campus. That's 30 minutes away. In the 10 o'clock hour, we'll hear from Phil Kirpin of American Commitment. We'll talk about the health of the U.S. economy. And a few minutes with the Republican floor leader in the Minnesota House of Representatives. Now, that is a chamber that in current configuration evenly split between Republicans and Democrats. Harry Niska is his name. We'll talk about fraud in our neighboring state. That's in the 10 o'clock hour. All that and more as we are live and local.

0: as well. Thursday night, the candidates for Congress in Northeast Iowa had a debate, and that's what led us to invite Republican candidate for Congress Joe Mitchell on the national program. Here's how it sounded, again, from last Friday morning.
1: Jeff, good to be on this morning. How are you?
0: I'm quite well, but I didn't have to do a debate last night on television. You did, and we should point out to folks, this is an open seat because the incumbent Republican is seeking the U.S. Senate. You've got a voter registration advantage, Republicans over independents over Democrats. You've got a Libertarian, a Democrat, a Republican, and an independent, four on the ballot. You and the Democrat debated last night. How was that for you?
1: It was good. I could have debated three more hours, Jeff. I was having a good time by the end, and we'll have another debate next week, actually. But it was an hour long. KGAN out of Cedar Rapids, the CBS affiliate, they're the ones that hosted it. They did a nice job. They were very fair. You know, we got over a lot of topics, agriculture, tariffs, immigration, the economy. So I thought it went good. You know, we tweeted out and posted probably 20 different clips from the debate. And so we were, clipping stuff nonstop, sending it out. And our opponent did, I think, one clip, her answering the Iran war question. So I think that tells you maybe who won the debate, you know.
0: If you go to Twitter X, and you can follow Joe Mitchell Iowa, that's where you find this stuff. JoeMitchell.com is his website. I know that you brought up a few things that your opponent, the Democrat, did not have an answer for, in particular showing up for work.
1: Yeah, that was crazy. And, you know, Ray, who was one of the moderators, Ray Beccario, KGAN, he had to ask her three times, and she had the same canned answer every time, avoiding the question, talking about this word salad of, you know, she's there for her community and her neighbors. And he had asked her three separate times point blank, but Lindsay, did you miss over half of your votes in the legislature? And she would not answer it. And that's where I said she did, in fact, miss over 50% of her votes. And now she's asking the voters of this district to give her a job promotion and a pay raise when she can't show up to the job that she's elected for right now. And I said, imagine anybody listening. If you did not show up to your job over half the time, you would be fired on the spot. And I said, we must fire Lindsey James come November 3rd. And, I mean, I think she wasn't very happy after I said that. But it's true. It's like, it's ridiculous to these people, whether it be her or Josh Turek or anybody else in the legislature, they can't show up for the job they're currently elected for, and they think they're going to then, you know, get a job promotion and go to D.C. and, you know, get this huge pay raise. It's absolutely absurd. That's what they think. But that's a lot of these candidates on the Democrat side of the aisle now, is they're totally out of touch with everyday Iowa.
0: Joe Mitchell is our guest. He's the Republican running for Congress from Northeast Iowa. JoeMitchell.com. If you like what you hear, there's a nice subtle donate button to help get him across the finish line. He's joining us on the Patriot Mobile Newsmaker line on the Todd Starnes program. That debate you referenced was put on by our friends at the Sinclair Broadcast Group, their local affiliates in Cedar Rapids. You served in the state legislature. I'm going to take a wild stab that your attendance rate, your voting record, was better than your opponent's.
1: Well, you know, Jeff, to be honest, I thought I had missed maybe two or three votes. You know, I knew I didn't think I had made 100% of the votes. And I probably shouldn't admit that on this broadcast. But one of my supporters the other day, they said they looked it up and it said I had 100% voting record, I guess. But I said, well, that's pretty good, you know. I thought it was 99%, and they said it was 100%. So, but either way, it's like I showed up to work each and every day unless there was an absolute emergency. And these people couldn't show up to work over half the time. But the interesting thing is, Jeff, I don't know what's more concerning, the votes that they missed or the things that they were actually voting for when they were there. Because when they were there, like Lindsey James, she was voting to give illegal immigrants state-funded Medicaid benefits, food stamps, housing assistance. She was voting to allow kids to have sex changes. She was voting for higher taxes. She voted against almost every single bill to cut taxes when I was in the legislature, whether that was property tax or income tax. So, I mean, her position on issues are totally

0: out of line with Ireland. And, you know, we say she's from Portland, Oregon, and I say, I don't hold that against her. We don't hold where you're born against you. But she brought her values from Portland, Oregon to Ireland. That's what we hold against her. And so that's where she's voting for these out-of-control immigration policies. She stopped on crime. She went high taxes. I mean, the list goes on and on and on. And this is what Iowans are going to reject come November 3rd.
1: Joe Mitchell, Republican running for Congress from Northeast Iowa. It is the seat currently held by Ashley Hinson, who's running for the U.S. Senate. JoeMitchell.com is the website. And if folks want to learn a little more, you were kind enough to come on my television program. All four candidates in this race were. Folks can see that at iowatalkingpoints.com. But you've built things, not just your own business. You're a home builder by trade. You're not a career politician, yep, as I understand it.
0: Right. So, you know, I've had a business for the last 6 years, Jeff. I've been building developments, primarily workforce housing developments around eastern Iowa. So I've built stuff in Dyersville, in Clear Lake, in Grinnell. And I build typically duplexes or townhomes, and they're typically for seniors, for working families. I live in one of my duplexes that I built, and to, you know, live amongst, you know, all the folks that I've built houses for. And, you know, these are people that are veterans. These are working people. You know, these are, you know, really just tough Iowans that I love, and that they're the same people I grew up with, because I grew up in small town Iowa, and I still live in small town Iowa. And, you know, what I noticed a number of years ago is that we don't have the appropriate amount of housing, the quality of housing that we deserve in rural America and rural Iowa. And so that's where I set out to put together sort of a partnership and an investment group to go out and invest tens of millions of dollars in rural Iowa. And that's what I've done, and that's where we built these homes. And it's just been a blessing to be able to, you know, put a roof above people's heads. You know, one of my neighbors, Dick, you know, he's a Vietnam War veteran, and he's an awesome guy, and he couldn't find a zero-entry, two-bedroom condo anywhere in Clear Lake, and we built these new units, and he moved in probably 6 months ago, and he talks to me every day about the blessing it is to have something that he can downsize to. It doesn't have stairs. There's nothing else like that in town that he could rent, so... you know, the VA helps them with his housing and everything. And so, you know, these are the stories I get to hear, and I get to work with my contractors. And, you know, these guys are some of the best people. They're so hardworking, and they get things done, and they have pride in their work. And I just love going through the process to get these things done. We want progress. And that's what frustrates me about government. It's what frustrates me about Washington, is they want to stop progress. Everything, go place you go, whether that be the state government, whether it be the federal government, it seems like they're putting up more hoops to jump through. And I think we actually need to make it easier to do business, to build things. We need less bureaucrats. I think we need to fire several million more bureaucrats in D.C. that exist there. And that's what I did. I worked for the president, as you know, last year, and I fired a lot of bureaucrats because we have too many of them on the government, you know, payroll, taking your taxpayer dollars. And so we need people that want to get things done.
1: I don't think you understand how this works. Isn't government supposed to do all of this and do bailouts for people? You're talking about having the private sector see a need and fill it. I didn't think that's how it worked, Mr. Mitchell.
0: Right. Well, and that's what my opponent thinks. And if you listen to the debate yesterday, this is somebody who every single answer, it was about spending more money. It was about spending more of your money. It was about spending money that we don't have as a country. You know, even if you seize every single asset from every single billionaire in this country, you could not pay for the programs that my opponent is talking about. And so that is the answer to all these radical left Democrats and what they want to do. They want to seize assets. They want to have higher taxes. They want new programs. And they don't understand how to balance a checkbook. And they don't understand what it means to run a business. They certainly don't know how to run government, because we had just 15 years ago, before Governor Branstad came back to save this state from the deficit crisis we were in, we had a Democrat-controlled trifecta that ran this state into the ground, thanks to Chuck Colbert. And so this is the type of governing they want to bring back again. And I tell people this, you know, it wasn't 20 years ago that these people were in charge. It was less than 2 years ago on the federal level that they were in charge. And you saw what they did. They spent like drunken sailors. They had more regulation than ever before. You know, they made it hard to do business. They made it hard for workers. I mean, life was tough between 2021 and 2025. And, you know, thank God the president came in and they passed the working families tax cut. No tax on Social Security now. No tax on tips. No tax on overtime. And so we're letting people have more of their hard-earned money. And I always say the solution is never more government. It's actually less government. Let's get government out of your life.
1: 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Joe Mitchell, Iowa is the handle on Twitter X. Mr. Mitchell, thanks so much for taking the time. 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
0: Thank you, Jeff. 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
1: Excuse me for coughing in your ears a few moments ago before those spots. I was looking at the guest list for today's edition of the Todd Starn Show, and I got all choked up. We'll be speaking with Todd Sheets. He's the Iowa native and author of the Substack On Wealth and Progress. We'll talk about the U.S.-China agenda in the wake of the Trump-G summit. Also, someone you've heard on this program, well, in addition to Mr. Sheets, he's been on this program, Hans von Spakovsky, a senior legal fellow at Advancing American Freedom. A federal judge last week said the law that criminalized non-citizen voting was itself unconstitutional. Crazy stuff. We'll hear from Hans von Spakovsky. Also, Kevin Mooney, the journalist and author of the book Climate Porn, the U.S. Supreme Court hearing a case this week on whether states should be liable for climate change. Yeah, how crazy is this world? Kevin Mooney on the program. Also, Eagle Ed Martin, the former pardon attorney in the Trump administration. He now is back in private legal practice looking ahead to these elections and what might need to be filed to keep things fair. He also has a brand new program on RAV television. Eagle Ed Martin on the program, and the great Dennis Neal, the national financial journalist and author of the book Oregoners. All those folks on the Todd Stern Show. My pleasure to be filling in for Todd, and you can hear it tonight at 8 here on KXEL. KXEL News Time now is 9:29.
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9: This is the opening market report for Monday on the Iowa Agribusiness Radio Network. I'm Mark Magnuson. Joined today by Greg McBride of Allendale for the opening market discussion. Greg, what's happening with the trade in the grains?
10: Well, we've got a nice bounce here to start the week. It started out Sunday night with a little bit of negativity, just to kind of follow through from last week's selling. And then markets abruptly turn around. We saw the corn jump up about 5 or 6 cents, currently about 4. Soybeans up 15, about five cents off their high, sitting just shy of $13 once again. Right now they are off their highs by about a nickel. A lot of this does look like more technical movement. Doesn't look like it's necessarily a huge fundamental input here. We are obviously still talking about export disruptions in the Black Sea region with respect to Ukraine and Russia. There was a tender by the Saudis to buy a bunch of wheat, none of which the U.S. will get when it comes to that tender. But
9: that was Greg McBride with Allendale. We will have a check of the numbers next.
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9: December corn up 4 1/4 at 5.02. March corn up 4 3/4 at 5.16 1/4. November soybeans up 16 cents at 12.94 1/4. January soybeans up 16.5 at 13.11 even. December soybean meal up 2.30 at 3.49.80. December soybean oil up $1.06 at 69.68. Chicago wheat up 13.5 at 696.5. Minneapolis wheat up 12 cents at 710. Kansas City hard red wheat up 13 1/4 at 748.5. December oats down a penny at 407 1/4. On the Merck, October live cattle down $1.18 at 217.68. October feeder cattle down 215 at 332.48. October lean hogs down 5 cents at 77.83. October pork cutout unchanged at 103.95. Class 3 milk is down a penny at 14.93. This has been a check of the opening market.
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13: This is a Bloomberg Money Minute. Record diesel prices are exposing a critical global energy bottleneck. Gas Buddy's Patrick DeHaan tells Bloomberg this weekend that producing more crude alone won't solve the problem.
14: U.S. refineries are already operating at 98%. That's about some of the highest rates we've ever seen.
13: And because refiners are already operating near those limits, that leaves no room to quickly boost supplies.
14: Going back to 1999, that's the last time we've seen refineries pushing the accelerator this much. So there's not much more bandwidth to do more simply because we're at capacity.
13: And while oil could be taken from strategic reserves, the U.S. Strategic Petroleum Reserve is down to 44-year lows. There are no such reserves for diesel fuel, which keeps trucking fleets on the move.
14: Crude oil is worthless unless it's refined into something, and that is the choke point.
13: This is also creating a crunch for the agricultural sector, which relies heavily on diesel, with its harvest season underway. Amy Morris, Bloomberg Radio.
15: This is a Bloomberg Money Minute. Citigroup is cutting the time its investment banking analysts need to wait to advance to associate level to 2 years from three. The move is part of a push by the bank to attract and retain top talent in a fierce job market where buyout firms are poaching aggressively from Wall Street. The change is expected to give junior Citi bankers a faster path to more responsibility and higher pay, making them less tempted to accept offers from other firms. The ongoing global energy crunch isn't just causing pain at the gas pump. As winter approaches, millions of Americans are facing dramatic spikes in their home heating bills. The price of heating oil, which some 4.8 million households use to heat their homes, is approaching all-time highs as two wars strain global supply. Stocks are mixed on Wall Street. A drop in oil prices is bringing some relief this morning. Crude has surged this year, raising fears about higher inflation. The Dow is down 0.5%, the Nasdaq up 0.4%, the S&P up 0.1%. Erica Herskowitz, Bloomberg Radio.
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19: The TV9 First Alert Forecast. Sunshine, upper 60s to low 70s today and a southeast breeze. Tonight, we're mainly clear, upper 40s to lower 50s. Tuesday, plenty of sunshine, lower 70s, with overnight lows in the upper 40s. Wednesday, sunshine, mid-70s, down to the 50s. Thursday, mixed sunshine and lower 70s. For the KCRG TV9 First Alert Weather Lab, I'm Justin Roberts on News Talk 1540 KXEL.
1: Nothing to see across the entire Midwest on TV9 First Alert Pinpoint Doppler Radar, and fair skies the rule. It is 52 now in Decorah, 57 already in Boone, 53 in Des Moines. 55 is the number in both Iowa City and Independence. It's 52 in Monticello, 55 in Vinton. Charles City has 54 degrees, 55 now in Clarion. Ames has 52. It's 51 in Marshalltown, 52 in Mason City. Olawine and Webster City, both fair, both 55. It is also fair in 55 in Newton. Eastern Iowa Airport on the south end of Cedar Rapids. Winds are calm, skies are fair. It's 52 degrees in the city of Five Seasons. Waterloo Regional Airport, winds are calm, skies are fair. Nice to see that sun. 53 is the current temperature. That's as warm as it's been all day, but we'll knock on the door of 70 later on. Overnight low last night was 45. It's 53 now in the Cedar Valley from News Talk 1540 KXEL, where Iowa comes to talk. KXEL News Time.
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20: As a parent, how do you respond when your child messes up? Do you lower the boom, even if it's a minor infraction? If so, it may be time to rethink your strategy. This is Jim Daly with Focus on the Family. Parents who embrace this approach might be classified as authoritative. Their motto is, it's my way or the highway. They run their home with an iron fist. They give their kids very little freedom. They also use reward and punishment as a means of control, and their children resent them for it. In his excellent book, Have a New Kid by Friday, Dr. Kevin Lehman offers some important tips for parents who tend to be too authoritative. 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By being aware of the pitfalls of overly authoritative parenting, moms and dads can avoid a lot of heartache for themselves and for their kids. Respect is gained through gentle but firm discipline and instruction. To help your family thrive, go to FocusOnTheFamily.com. I'm Jim Daly.
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24: The Senate race in Michigan is highly competitive. Everyone's watching because one additional seat in the Senate can be everything. Democrats want to hold the seat. Republicans want to flip it. Our Fox News survey of Michigan likely voters finds Democrat Abdul El-Sayed ahead of Republican Mike Rogers by 1 percentage point. Here's why the race is so tight. Independents are divided, and both candidates get near universal backing from their party faithful. More than 9 in 10 Democrats support El-Sayed. More than 9 in 10 Republicans back Rogers. Another reason is about the same number have a favorable view of each candidate. 47% for El-Sayed, 44% for Rogers. And remember, the 2024 Michigan Senate race between Rogers and Alyssa Slotkin was also close. She won by less than 0.5 percentage point.
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3: News Talk 1540 KXCL, where Iowa comes to talk. The University of Northern Iowa has been highlighting lots of favorable news this fall, from a best ever ranking by U.S. News and World Report to wrapping up a year-long 150th anniversary commemoration. UNI has seemingly been on a winning streak. And during today's program, we talk with UNI spokesman Pete Morris. Pete, thanks for being back with us.
4: Yeah, you bet, Tim. It's always great to talk about the wonderful things we've got going on here at the University of Northern Iowa.
3: Well, remind us about the details of last month's U.S. News and World Report rankings as a starting point.
4: Yeah, absolutely. We were pretty excited to move into the top spot as the number one regional public in the Midwest, as ranked by U.S. News and World Report. And really, that's a reflection of a lot of things. But, you know, two of the factors that really weigh in are our affordability, you know, the value that folks are getting here, but also our graduation rates. You know, one in eight UNI students now graduates in 3 years, and our average graduation rate is about 25% higher than our national peers. So, you know, we're really excited about the value, but also the fact that students are, you know, getting out into the workforce even more quickly than before.
3: So, number one regional public university in the Midwest. So, the peers that we're talking about for that are, I assume, schools like Illinois State and Nebraska Omaha and those types of universities, rather than University of Iowa, University of Minnesota, those bigger schools.
4: Yeah, you'll also get some of the you know, the Minnesota schools in there, folks like the Wisconsin schools, Wisconsin Lacrosse, that sort of thing, Mankato. So yeah, it's really a good measure of institutions that are very much like us in the Midwest.
3: So what other factors are significant when you look at those rankings and as you make the appeal to students, whether they're local or whether they're a little more further afield, that UNI offers good value, that UNI provides the type of educational experience that they're looking for?
4: Yeah, one of the things that we just had family weekend here recently, and we had a lot of families from the neighboring states who are taking advantage of that neighboring state rate, which means they can pay that same, you know, around $10,000 in tuition and fees as Iowa residents. And so I think that's one of the things that, in conversations with those families, was the price point was where they started, but then they really found that we had the academic programs that their students wanted. And so whether it's nursing and the health fields, elementary education, business accounting, engineering, construction management, the list goes on. But those are the programs that are not only in demand that we're hearing from the Iowa workforce, you know, business leaders that are programs that they want graduates in. They're also the programs that students want to pursue.
3: We're talking with University of Northern Iowa spokesman Pete Morris about a sequence of good news for the University of Northern Iowa, highlighted by last month's rankings from U.S. News and World Report, which put UNI at the top when it comes to regional Midwest public universities. And I know graduation rates are a big deal when it comes to both the value proposition that the university makes to students and families, and in terms of these rankings as well. And it seems like students are graduating on schedule, or maybe even a little bit ahead of the traditional schedule.
4: Yeah, what we found is about one in eight of our students now graduate in 3 years, and that's a combination of factors. They're obviously bringing in some credit with them that they accrued during high school, but what it's also allowing students to do is, hey, do I want to pick up another minor, or do I want to take another major? So we're finding a lot of students, you know, are now graduating with maybe one or two majors. We've got some high achievers who got three minors, so you know, they're getting a lot of very useful credentials and experience during their time here. And the other piece that I think is important in those U.S. News rankings is the fact that our perception among the public and peers weigh into that as well. And so UNI's reputation, not only here in the state of Iowa, but across the Midwest, is very solid. And I think employers know that if you're going to hire a UNI accounting major, they know what they're going to get. And so that's what we hear across a number of disciplines, is it's a known commodity that when you get a UNI alum, that they're going to bring skills and experience to the table to make them really being able to contribute to the workplace immediately.
3: Well, let me come back to that three-year track, which I know the university's worked on for a while, and you made reference to the advanced placement credits that a lot of college-bound students are able to earn now in advance. Has that changed anything on campus or with advisors or just the whole campus experience, knowing that there are at least a fair portion of students, you said one in eight, that are going to maybe not be there as long as what would have been expected a couple generations ago?
4: Yeah, there's a couple pieces to that. Number one, if you decide to come here and you're able to finish in 3 years, obviously that's a significant decrease in the cost to the student. But what we're also finding is that students want to accumulate additional, whether it's credentials or an additional degree that's complementary to you know, what they originally planned to study. So the other factor is that we've got a lot of students who want to live on campus. You know, we're very close to capacity in terms of, you know, our residence halls and just the demand of students who want to live on campus, who want to be part of, you know, college activities, who enjoy our great food and our dining halls. And so what the data will show you is the longer that a student lives on campus, they have better outcomes, whether it's graduation rates or career placements. So, yeah, that's a good problem to have, is we've got a lot of students who want to be here, want to be engaged on campus. And of course, our folks in housing and dining do an excellent job of making them feel very welcome here at their college home in Cedar Falls.
3: Talking with Pete Morris, spokesman for the University of Northern Iowa, about a number of news stories that have come out over the last several months that have been good news for UNI, trending positively, whether that's the U.S. News and World Report rankings or news about enrollment, which has been up. There was a sequence of academic years where that enrollment number was declining, but it seems to have turned a corner.
4: Yeah, absolutely. And that's exactly how we feel. We've got in this fall census over 9,300 students, which is our biggest total since 2020. But really the biggest piece of encouraging news there is we've got our largest freshman class since 2017. So that influx of students is traditionally Iowa students, and that's typically, you know, our bread and butter. We've got students from all 99 of Iowa's counties, which we're pretty proud of. But, yeah, we had around 300 neighboring state rate students as well. So those six states that border Iowa, those folks can get the same tuition and fees as Iowa residents. And so that's brought a new dynamic to campus with a lot of folks from Minnesota, Illinois, Wisconsin, and the other bordering states here on campus as well.
3: If I've got the numbers right, that seems like about 20% of that incoming freshman class for the fall of 26. Is that about right?
4: Yeah, so that's 300 total students from neighboring states. So that's new freshmen as well as transfers.
3: And I know that neighboring states news came out last year. It's sort of a longer-term plan because it was offered to the freshmen incoming from the neighboring states, and we'll probably have some other impacts as the years go by. Are there some other things that you attribute that growth to, some other factors that seem to suggest that trend, and how does it compare with broader higher educational trends? Because over the years, we've heard that the numbers have been declining for a lot of colleges and universities.
4: Yeah, it's an ongoing conversation in terms of not only how do you do this, you know, 1 or 2 years, but how do you sustain that sort of growth over an extended period? And I think we've really bucked the trend in higher ed, particularly for mid and smaller sized institutions. You know, if you look across the state and across the region, those numbers have been going down just because of, you know, there's declining numbers of high school graduates in large spaces across the Midwest. But, you know, I think those academic programs, you know, I talked to a student yesterday from Wisconsin, and she's like, well, my sister came here and had a great experience, and I'm having a good time here now, and I'm in the program that I want to be in. So I think that's our best recruiting tool, is when students come here and they have a really good experience both in the classroom and on campus and form relationships that are really meaningful. That's what I say to students when you know, I'm talking periodically in classrooms, is you're our best recruiters. So we've got a very vested interest in making sure you succeed not only academically but in your personal goals and in your life goals. And so I think that's what we're seeing, is students who are really and families who have had a good experience here, who are spreading that word and helping a new generation of families experience you and I.
3: Talking with University of Northern Iowa spokesman Pete Morris, and I alluded to the 150th anniversary that you and I has been celebrating for almost a full year now, dating back to homecoming last year. What sort of momentum has that provided? Are students interested in the fact that UNI has that sort of longevity?
4: Absolutely, and I think that's one of the fun things that we've experienced over the last year with the sesquicentennial celebration, is it's not just been alums, it's not just been staff, but the students have been very engaged. We just celebrated the 100th anniversary of the Campanile, and we've got a great group of students who are able to play that, the carillon and the Campanile. We've got homecoming coming up, and talked to some students yesterday who were very interested in all the various traditions around homecoming. And so, yeah, homecoming, the parade is on October 10th, 11 a.m. on Main Street in Cedar Falls. And that'll really kind of be the culmination of our year-long sesquicentennial celebration. And it's been great to celebrate not only the 100th anniversary of the Campanile, but it's the 50th anniversary of the Unidome. And we've had folks reach out to us about, hey, that's one of Iowa's iconic spaces. And so we'll have a film crew here in October coming up from Iowa Public Television to do a segment on the Unidome and its history, and its place in Iowa and the Cedar Valley is really an iconic building with a really interesting history.
3: So, Pete, let me wrap up with you and I on this winning streak of good news. And again, we're not talking necessarily about athletics, but obviously some good athletics news that's been coming you and I's way as well. On top of all this, how do you keep it going? What's on the horizon for you and I that you and the leadership on campus are excited about?
4: Yeah, absolutely. And of course, we had the football team knock off number 3, Illinois State, and they'll be back for homecoming against North Dakota. So that's the great thing about playing in the Missouri Valley Football Conference. You're going to see a ranked opponent just about every week. But that's one of the things that you know, President Nook and other campus leaders have talked about, is how do we sustain this momentum going forward now that we've you know, we've had this very wonderful Our Tomorrow campaign that's just exceeded expectations from a fundraising standpoint. So again, I think now getting new families engaged from different markets. Again, at Family Weekend, we had folks here from Chicago, Minneapolis, Omaha, Kansas City, Madison, Milwaukee. And so we're getting new folks that are going back home and saying, wow, my student's having a great time at UNI, and maybe you should check it out. So I think just expanding that footprint a little bit beyond our traditional you know, bread and butter, which is Iowa's 99 counties, and welcoming new folks to the Cedar Valley who hopefully come and stay overnight and enjoy all of our great activities here and the rest restaurants and shopping and all that goes with it. So I think getting folks to come and visit and stay for a couple days is a great thing, not only for you and I, but the entire Cedar Valley.
3: Pete Morris, spokesman for the University of Northern Iowa. Last month, UNI ranked number one by U.S. News and World Report for regional Midwestern public universities. The latest news that's been news that the campus community has had cause to celebrate. And Pete, thanks for being with us to share some of the details about all that.
4: Yeah, you bet, Tim. And again, look forward to hopefully seeing a lot of folks at homecoming during that weekend of October 10th.
3: This is the station where Iowa comes to talk. 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
15: This is a Bloomberg Money Minute. American AI company's performance lead over China narrowed sharply in the past months to a record low after labs such as DeepSeek gained ground. That's what a senior Bloomberg analyst writes in a new report saying that top Chinese models lag their U.S. rivals by just 3% on benchmark scores after a September release by DeepSeek. That's down from about 9% in May and 15% earlier in the year. Apple says it plans to introduce new privacy controls for Mac users, warning of the growing risks around granting broad data access to third-party software, including AI agents. The iPhone maker says it will introduce additional controls to make sure that users who want to grant an app full access to their system files, mail, messages, and browsing history can only do so with very explicit user action. Stocks are mixed on Wall Street. The Dow is down 0.1%, the Nasdaq up 0.75%, the S&P ahead 0.5%. Erica Herskowitz, Bloomberg Radio.
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7: Tragedy in the Atlantic. Gianna Gelosi, Fox News. Everyone on board a medical plane carrying six people from Bermuda to Boston now presumed dead after the plane vanished over the water Saturday morning.
8: The medical flight company Latitude Air Ambulance issuing the following statement, quote, "We must now face the heartbreaking reality that the four members of our Latitude team, our patient, and the patient's family escort who were aboard Heartbeat 104 are presumed to have died." All this comes after the Coast Guard suspended its search off Nantucket yesterday for the six people on board after the aircraft lost contact with air traffic control. They write the following, quote, "Saturday, as of sunset, after 66 cumulative hours of continuous searching by the Coast Guard and partner agencies, we express our deepest condolences to the families and loved ones."
7: That is Fox's Todd Pyro. The U.S. Air Force pulling its bombers from a key British air base in response to a suspected Iranian terror plot. Fox's Jonathan Hunt.
9: This is a highly unusual move to redeploy these kind of military assets urgently and from a base thousands of miles from the war zone where they fly their missions. But around a dozen B-1 bombers flew out of the U.K. in the last few days, some of them only having arrived there in the past week, a fact that underscores the urgency with which this removal decision was made. Now, the move follows the arrests last week of six men allegedly involved in a plan to attack RAF Fairford. Details of the alleged plot are still unclear, given that no explosives or other weapons were apparently found in the vans, and all of the men have since been released on bail.
7: And the U.S. is monitoring a suspected fatal plague case in Russia. The State Department aware of the reports of a death and are closely watching, along with the CDC and other agencies. Secretary of State Marco Rubio says they're keeping an eye on it and doesn't think it's cause for alarm. 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
7: It's 1 month until the midterms. President Trump heading the campaign trail, going to be in Nebraska tonight.
11: President Trump plans to be in Grand Island, Nebraska today to campaign for Senator Pete Ricketts and other Republicans on the ballot next month. While recent voter surveys show the potential for Democratic gains in the House and Senate, the president said Saturday at a rally in Ohio that the polls don't have the full picture.
12: They don't account for one thing. They don't account for the fact that Trump is out campaigning. They never thought this was going to happen.
11: The president was in Ohio over the weekend campaigning for Senator John Houston's reelection in a crucial race that could affect the Senate majority. Grinnell Scott, Fox News.
7: President Trump announcing a new super intelligence force to coordinate the federal government's AI efforts. Fox's Douglas Ader tells us who's leading the group.
13: The director of national intelligence, Jay Clayton, to lead a new government task force on AI. The president is calling it the super intelligence force and says it will coordinate the effort of the federal government to ensure that America continues to lead the world in super intelligence. Democratic Senator Mark Warner weighing in on the appointment of Clayton to lead the task force, saying that AI is, quote, one of the defining national security challenges of our time, and I welcome the administration recognizing that this technology requires serious, sustained attention at the highest levels of government. But creating a new title is not a substitute for having a coherent strategy.
7: And that's Fox's Douglas Ader. Former House Speaker Dennis Hassert has died. Hassert represented Illinois for 2 decades in Congress and was jailed for violating banking laws related to his concealment of hush money payments he made to cover up his sexual abuse of teen boys when he was a high school wrestling coach. He was both the longest serving Republican House Speaker and the highest ranking elected U.S. official to serve a prison sentence. Hassert was 84 years old. I'm Gianna Gelosi. This is Fox News.
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16: From the TV9 newsroom, I'm Emily Schrod. A Waterloo man is in custody after authorities say he killed his grandfather. The Black Hawk County Sheriff's Office was called to 137 South Elk Run Road in rural Black Hawk County around 8:40 Saturday night. Deputies said the reason for the call was unknown. However, upon arrival, authorities saw signs of a struggle in the house and discovered 75-year-old Gail Mervin dead. Officials said they found 21-year-old Eric O'Connell II hiding in another room. O'Connell was taken to the hospital. Authorities said he then admitted to officers that he killed Mervin. O'Connell was then taken into custody and is charged with first-degree murder. The Grant County Sheriff's Office in Wisconsin is investigating after a mother struck and killed her 3-year-old son in their driveway. The Sheriff's Office said it received a call of a child struck by a vehicle at a residence on Old Sea Road in Waterstown Township around 3:30 Saturday afternoon. Authorities say a 38-year-old woman was returning home when her son ran across the driveway to meet her. The woman told the child to move away from the driveway. Officials say the son then ran toward the house before turning around and coming back toward the vehicle. That's when the child was struck by the front tire of the SUV. He was taken to a local hospital where he later died. Authorities say the initial investigation indicates this was a tragic accident, but the incident is under investigation. More than 16,000 people walked the streets of Cedar Rapids this weekend for the 36th annual Especially for You race, raising money for a cancer screening fund. The annual 5K had more than 16,300 participants this year and typically raises over $500,000 for the Especially for You fund at Mercy. That fund helps patients pay for early screenings for breast and gynecological cancers. It started in 1991 in honor of Sandy White. She wanted to help build a fund for people who had a financial barrier in getting early screenings. She was diagnosed with breast cancer and died before the first race was held. Today, White's sister still attends and helps organize the race. She says she appreciates what the race has become. For breaking news alerts and your first alert for...
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21: The TV9 First Alert Forecast. Sunshine, upper 60s to low 70s today and a southeast breeze. Tonight, we're mainly clear, upper 40s to lower 50s. Tuesday, plenty of sunshine, lower 70s, with overnight lows in the upper 40s. Wednesday, sunshine, mid 70s, down to the 50s. Thursday, mixed sunshine and lower 70s. For the KCRG TV9 First Alert Weather Lab, I'm Justin Roberts on News Talk 1540 KXEL.
22: Nothing on the radar, fair skies across the state. 55 now in Decorah, 61 already in Boone. It's 57 in Des Moines, 61 as well in Iowa City. Monticello's at 55, 60 in Independence, 61 in Vinton. Again, fair skies everywhere, including Charles City and Ames, both at 59. It's 61 in Clarion, 58 in Marshalltown. Mason City and Olwine, both at 59, 61 in Webster City, and with a fair sky. It is, where was I at before that music scared me? Newton, fair skies at 59 degrees. Welcome to Monday. Eastern Iowa Airport. The winds are calm, the skies are fair, and it's 61 degrees in Cedar Rapids. Waterloo Regional Airport. Winds are calm, fair skies. We're up to 58 now. We'll get to 70 or thereabouts later on. Overnight low was 45. Warm as it's been all day so far is right now at 58 in the Cedar Valley from News Talk 1540 KXEL, where Iowa comes to talk. KXEL News Time on this Monday morning is 10 minutes after 10.
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24: Hello, Americans. I'm Todd Starn. 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
24: If activists have their way, California preschoolers will soon learn something called Black English. The Black Californians United for Early Care and Education is part of a movement to challenge what they call harmful language hierarchies and affirm Black English as a legitimate rule-governed language rooted in Black history and culture. Now, some of you might think I'm pulling your leg here, but to use a phrase literally from Black English, they be serious. Habitually, using the word be and using double negation is part of what is known as African-American vernacular English. KQED reports Black parents don't want their children talking white. It's almost as if California wants to build a modern-day Tower of Babel. That being said, all you homies might want to get all up in homeschooling. My new book, ready to order online, called The Golden Age, How Trump Saved America. 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Good day.
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22: And good morning to you once again. It is hour number three of the program on the air live across the state of Iowa, 50,000 watts strong on this Monday morning. KXEL News Time, exactly 12 minutes after 10. Thanks for being along. You heard Todd say he'd be back tonight at 8. Not so fast. Travel day for Mr. Starnes from California. You might have seen him on Washington Journal on C-SPAN live yesterday from the left coast promoting his book, The Golden Age. So as Todd makes his way back to Memphis, he'll be back behind the microphone tomorrow. I get to fill in, and you can hear it tonight, 8 to 11 on KXEL. financial analyst Todd Sheets, senior legal fellow at Advancing American Freedom Hans von Spakovsky, journalist and author of a book, Climate Porn, Kevin Mooney, Eagle Ed Martin, the former pardon attorney for the Trump administration, and journalist and author Dennis Neal, all on the Todd Starn Show, 8 to 11 tonight, with yours truly filling in for Todd. Here on Iowa's Home for the Todd Starnes program, News Talk 1540 KXEL. And I sat in for Mr. Starnes on Friday as well, and we had just a few minutes to speak with Phil Kirpin, economist with American Commitment and principal at Unleashing Prosperity. Unleash Prosperity is the name of that group. Here's the conversation with Phil.
0: Hey, my pleasure, Jeff.
22: We hear a lot about affordability. We have all sorts of folks saying that the economy is bad, the economy is horrible. All right, what's the truth about all this, please?
0: Well, we have an economy that in many ways is very, very strong.

0: report that came out today, Jeff. We saw all these headlines about how so few jobs were created, but, you know, they produced two different surveys from the Bureau of Labor Statistics, and the establishment survey, the one where they survey employers, was weak, but the one where they survey households was actually very strong. So a lot more people said they were working, and, you know, that kind of a dichotomy makes you scratch your head because, you know, which one's telling the truth? It's hard to say. But that's kind of the story of the economy right now. So we've got kind of a lot of very good indicators, and we've got this one big, very negative one with the energy price situation.
1: And as I mentioned last hour, yes, the jobs numbers overall fell short of expectations, but when you factor how many government jobs were lost, the actual private sector gains were even stronger, certainly not what the so-called analysts wanted, but still not bad when the private sector gain is, what, 46,000 in a month?
0: Yeah, that's right. Continued to have private sector job growth and, you know, government sector, public sector decreases, which anytime that happens is good because it means you got more people kind of pulling the wagon and fewer riding inside, and you know, that improves the outlook going forward. We would have liked to see a bigger number, of course, but as I said, you know, we did have a big number on the household survey, which kind of suggests that you've got a lot of people that are doing, you know, something that they consider employment but are not showing up on a payroll somewhere. So they might be, you know, doing some kind of a gig economy thing or working something app-based or whatever it might be. But they're reporting that they are employed, and, you know, that may be a better indicator than what we're seeing in the other survey. You know, I say maybe because it's hard to say with these things. But, you know, I can say, no matter which survey you're looking at, the employment situation is very strong. We have very low unemployment in this country. There are a lot of job openings. Our challenge is not that people can't find work. Our challenge is that prices are now again rising faster than incomes are rising, and that's entirely because of the energy price spike. And so if we could get these conflicts resolved and get that back to normal, I actually think the economic outlook would be extremely strong. But because it's been difficult to resolve these geopolitical situations, we've now got the Federal Reserve saying we don't want these higher energy prices spread to other things, we're going to start raising rates, and that could slow the economy overall. And so that's, I think, you know, you can only go so long with these conflicts before you start to, it starts to become harder to just see past them. And I think that's the challenge we've got right now. So I really hope, you know, we can get a resolution in Iran, you know, get a resolution. Obviously, that's much harder in Ukraine and Russia. That one seems like it might go on forever. But it's important for people to keep in mind the problem is not Trump administration policies. The tax policies have been very good. The energy policies have been very good. The regulatory policies have been very good. We've just got these geopolitical situations that have caused this spike in energy prices. But even with that, they're not as high as they were under Obama and under Biden when you had an intentional policy of making energy more expensive to save us from global warming. And so this political idea that we keep seeing everywhere that things are unaffordable and you should vote for the Democrats, I have to kind of scratch my head and say the only reason some things are unaffordable is this energy price spike, and the Democrats favor high energy prices as a matter of ideology. So I don't think you can get a solution at the ballot box.
1: In less than a minute, how long will it take for things to right themselves once the Iran situation is resolved? Is that a 6-month recovery, 12-month recovery, or what?
0: Yeah, it probably takes 6 months to a year. You know, they say in the oil industry, they say the prices go up like a rocket and float down like a feather. There are just a lot of things involved in, you know, working through the supply chain, and private inventories have been drawn down dramatically, as well as, you know, government strategic reserves. And so it's going to take a long time. You know, right now, the latest information I've seen is that oil transiting the Strait of Hormuz is back to about 75% of pre-war levels. And so, you know, it's largely getting closer to back to normal, but it does take a very long time for inventories to rebuild and supply chains to return to normal. And of course, diesel is now greatly complicated even beyond that, because we've got so many of the Russian refineries that supplied so much of the global export market that are now offline.
1: My conversation at the end of the second hour of last Friday's National Todd Starn Show with Phil Kirpin of American Commitment. You find him on the Twitter X machine at Kirpin, K-E-R-P-E-N, AmericanCommitment.org. KXEL News Time now is 19 minutes past 10, and we closed the program on Friday by speaking with one of our neighbors. He's the Republican floor leader of the Minnesota House of Representatives,

0: Harry Niska, and I asked him on the program to talk about fraud in that state.
1: I'm good, Jeff. Thanks for having me.
0: All right, so you're my neighbor to the north. What in the blazes? What's the worst atrocity of this fraud that you've heard of most recently? And then we'll ask how you're going to fix this.
1: Oh, my goodness. I don't even know where to start. I mean, you know, it's $18 billion, high-risk programs, and we had a former acting U.S. attorney say he thought maybe even half of that was fraudulent. You know, not billions and billions of dollars of our tax dollars and billions of what should have gone to, you know, folks who really need it, stolen by criminals under the nose of Keith Ellison and Peggy Flanagan and Keith Ellison. I think the worst thing is, Tim Walz decided to fire himself, but Peggy Flanagan is looking for a promotion and Keith Ellison is looking for another chance at it. And Minnesota voters have a big choice in front of them. Every office in Minnesota state government is up for election here in 32 days.
0: How do you turn it around? I mean, obviously, it didn't happen overnight. Some of these bad actors, they've already funneled the cash out of the country. It's not that you shouldn't go after what was stolen, but you have to look forward to how to prevent it in the future. So what do you and like-minded Republicans in Minnesota hope to do to make sure we're not still having this conversation in 1, 2, or 5 years?
1: You know, we have to fundamentally change the culture of state government here. We have too many folks in these agencies that are handling these programs that think spending money is the goal or spending money is the achievement instead of trying to make sure that we're actually, impacting people's lives who truly need it. And, this happened really because of, a perfect storm of woke ideology and incompetence, in Minnesota state government. You have folks who, if they did notice there was a problem, were shouted down because that was racist to question, whether certain organizations were breaking the law.
0: That's got to be frustrating as all get out, because if you are shouted down, and again, the tag of racist, when all you're doing is asking a question about what happened to the money, is there a tipping point now where Minnesotans are saying, okay, we get what you were saying and we want you to do something about it?
1: Yeah, absolutely, and that's why we're seeing a very different environment here in Minnesota than we're seeing in a lot of other places around the country. Minnesotans are furious about it. We, like to think of ourselves as generous people, but we like to think of or have thought of our government as being clean, and we learned otherwise very brutally over the last few years. The federal government, the U.S. Attorney's Office has been prosecuting these cases for the last few years, and then we finally, the cover has kind of really been blown off of it in these last couple of years. When we got to a tie in the Minnesota House, we made it a priority to have a fraud prevention committee that continued to, expose some of this stuff. There was the Nick Shirley video at the end of last year with the infamous Leering Center that I think really, put a fine point on a lot of this stuff, that the state government was giving money to something that, some child care center that couldn't even spell learning correctly. And then just the hits have continued to come. We just got, for example, recently the news that a program in Hennepin County to give money to businesses for Operation Metro Surge, even Hennepin County, the woke lefties running that county had to shut down this program when they realized how many of those applications were fraudulent. We just have this culture of fraud here in the state of Minnesota that has taken root, and we have to deal with it.
0: The Minnesota Senate has a very narrow Democrat Farmer Labor DFL majority. As you've noted, you've got a flat-out tie in the House. I imagine that's, a lot of us think of Minnesota. It's like, all right, there's Minneapolis, St. Paul, and you've got, Duluth and some of these other areas. But it's largely a rural state. I mean, are the good rural citizens of Minnesota figuring it out, and that's why the legislature is so close and perhaps will tip in 32 days?
1: Well, most of the rural areas in Minnesota now are represented by Republicans in the state legislature. Like you mentioned, we have the closestly divided state legislature in the country, 201 legislators, 101 Democrats, and 100 Republicans. And so we do, and when it comes to winning a majority, we're going to have to win some seats in the suburbs that have been close in the past. We're going to have to win some seats near a couple of regional centers. But we've had some really, really close elections. The last year, when it came down to the difference between us having a one-seat majority or a tie, we lost one seat by 13 votes and 20 ballots were thrown away. We contested that. The courts ruled against us, and you know, that was kind of a fight at the beginning of the legislative session as well about what to do about that race. But this is a very, very close. Last election was very close. This election is going to be very, very close for both the House and the Senate. And I'm optimistic that we're going to have a chance to win. We've got great candidates working really, really hard.
0: He's the GOP floor leader of the Minnesota House, Harry Niska, joining us for another minute or two here on the Todd Starnes Show. And I just wonder, I mean, I understand these statewide office holders, they're Democrats, they're doubling down on it. I wonder if you're getting any sort of cooperation from Democrats in the legislature, given the balance of power, given the fact that they're more directly accountable to citizens as opposed to a statewide elected official. I'm just looking to see how quickly you folks can turn this thing around and if you're going to get any help from the other side.
1: Well, we'll see how things shake out in 32 days. We definitely have seen Democrats acting like they've gotten religion on the topic. We did pass on a bipartisan basis an independent inspector general bill this last year where we finally got Democrats to be on board with getting tougher on fraud. But we didn't get all the way there. There are accountability measures we want to pass against bureaucrats who allow fraud to happen. We want to do more to help prosecute these fraud cases on a state level. You know, Democrats certainly are going to voters right now and trying to pretend like they're really serious about the fraud. And, you know, hopefully we have, we do win both chambers and we have great governor candidate, the strongest governor candidate that I think we've had in a very long time here on our side. So we just have to win this election and hopefully we'll be able to get some stuff done here next year.
0: Harry Niska, the Republican floor leader in the Minnesota House of Representatives, our conversation from the national show last Friday. And again, I'll be filling in for Todd tonight, 8 to 11 here on KXEL. KXEL News Time is 1027.
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9: This is a Bloomberg Money Minute. With the flow of oil through the disputed Strait of Hormuz now near pre-war levels and fighting between the U.S. and Iran on hold, at least for now, oil is lower again to start off the new week, right now around $90 a barrel, while Brent crude still around $101 a barrel. Now that's easing some pressure on Wall Street as investors now worry about worsening finances in Europe, especially in France. But the Dow is down just about 0.1%. The tech-heavy NASDAQ, though, up 0.75%. The S&P 500 is nearly 0.5% higher. President Trump, as expected, tapping his Director of National Intelligence, Jay Clayton, to now lead a new government task force on artificial intelligence. He'll be reaching out to AI companies, consumers, public interest groups, religious organizations, infrastructure providers, but won't be setting up regulations. And shares of Harley-Davidson up 7%, and upgraded Citigroup said an uptick in motorcycle sales is, quote, tough to ignore. Tom Busby, Bloomberg Radio.
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0: KXEL News Time on this Monday morning, exactly 10:30. Let's go to the news line and speak live with TV9 Chief Meteorologist Joe Winters. He's at the Weather Lab in Cedar Rapids. All right, I'm looking for somebody who might complain about this past weekend. Haven't found them yet.
10: Everybody here, very complimentary about the weekend, so I have not found them either. It was great.
0: Yeah, even if it meant being outside and doing chores that had been washed out for some period of time, it was still nice to get out there. That sun was nice and bright, and it's going to get even warmer for this week.
10: Yeah, we do have a warm-up coming our way, that is for sure. We're looking at some stronger southerly winds that will build later today, especially into Tuesday, though that's kind of the time frame we're looking at. And with that, will come temperatures that are going to be topping normal. We'll be above normal today, but we could be in the there could be mid to upper 70s out there for a period of time. So, yeah, there's some decent temperatures coming if you like the warmth.
0: It is not record-setting by any stretch. It is still above normal, and an extended period of dry conditions, which I have to think most people are going to be fine with. I don't see a drop of rain in your 9-day forecast.
10: Yeah, I think we'll add one in on Monday night as early or as Tuesday of next week. We'll be adding that one into the forecast, but that's the next chance. So it's still well over a week away. We need the drier weather, as we know. Still have some high rivers and spots. And we want to get everything back in bank, everything drying out a bit before we would see another chance of rain. But again, it's over a week away at least.
0: And as I looked at the national radar, there was nothing out there except a little bit of Georgia, South Carolina, Florida. It's dry across the country today.
10: It is. There's really not much going on, and the above normal temperatures as well, pushing across the entire country. So everybody just enjoying a nice, quiet, early part of October.
0: We will take it. Details, if you'd be so kind.
10: We are looking at sunny skies, a high today of 72, mostly clear tonight. We'll drop to 48. Sunshine tomorrow and 74. Southeast winds 5 to 10 today. South 5 to 10 tonight. Sunshine Wednesday, 74. 72 Thursday. 71 Friday. 76 on Saturday and dry.
0: Always a privilege, Joe. Did you enjoy the weekend? Oh, you had to work yesterday.
10: I did. Worked on Sunday, but still enjoyed the weekend. Got out on a bike ride, about a 60-mile bike ride from Waterloo to Cedar Rapids on Saturday morning.
0: Nice.
10: Which was great. It was the Discovery 250 bike ride. Had about 25 riders that left Waterloo, which is a beautiful ride. And the trail system, once you get on the trail system, is great. And then yesterday, just was out a bit in the morning, walked the farmers markets and things like that, just to be out. And then, yes, did have to put in some time at work. But all in all, I got to also say, it was a great Wisconsin weekend because the Badgers won, the Brewers won two games, and more importantly, the Pack is back.
0: If I told you that I didn't know any of that last part, please don't think less of me.
10: I think not less of you at all, but just so you know, it was a great Wisconsin sports weekend.
0: So I mowed the lawn Saturday. You know what I did Sunday? I mowed the lawn again.
10: Nice. Yeah, you probably had to, that's for sure.
0: You know, when you're losing small animals and children it took a couple of shots. Oh, well.
10: Can we bring Justin up? Maybe you could lose him in that.
0: Oh, man.
10: Too bad you mowed.
0: Actually, does he still have that stupid robotic lawnmower? Maybe AI could take it over and it could take care of the problem.
10: Great idea. Well, AI is robotic lawnmower and take over. We'll see what pattern we can mow in his lawn.
0: I was just imagining him being chased down the street.
10: He could do that too. He could chase him with it.
0: Yeah, that's going to keep me going. I don't need coffee. I got that now.
10: We could stream it live. I'm telling you, it's going to go viral.
0: Talk to sales.
10: Yep, exactly.
0: Talk to you.
10: Have a good one, Joe.
0: See ya. TV9 Chief Meteorologist Joe Winters live from the Weather Lab in Cedar Rapids on this Monday morning. Well, the sun's a nice thing to see. We see it all across the state, nothing on the radar. Let's refresh the temperatures for you. Decorah has climbed to 57 degrees. Des Moines is stable at 57, up to 63 now in Boone, 62 in Independence, 61 in Iowa City and Monticello. Vinton has climbed to 63 degrees, 61 in Charles City, 63 in Clarion. Still 59 in Ames, 59 as well in Mason City, 58 says Marshalltown. Olmine's at 61, it's 63 in Webster City. Newton, you have a fair sky and 63 degrees. Eastern Iowa Airport, winds are calm, skies are fair, 61 in the city of Five Seasons. Waterloo Regional Airport, winds are calm, a fair sky, and we're up to 62 now in Waterloo Cedar Falls from News Talk 1540 KXEL, where Iowa comes to talk. Talk to you tonight on the Starn Show at 8. Talk to you tomorrow morning here at 8. Iowa Talking Points, the candidates, our guest in the 8 o'clock hour tomorrow, Democrat candidate for State Treasurer John Norwood. In the studio live in the 9 o'clock hour, State Senator Dave Sires of Cedar Falls. He'll talk about the special session this past Friday and why he voted no on the bill that was before them. And Brad Meltzer, the great author, will also join us on the program. That's tomorrow from 8 until 11, KXEL Live and Local. It's the only interview program in Eastern Iowa that's actually in Eastern Iowa, and it's only here on News Talk 1540, KXEL, where Iowa comes to talk at 24 minutes before 11.
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14: 36, 28, 36. Those are not my measurements. It is the rule to borrow money from a bank. So are you ready to buy your first home? What's the first thing you need to do? You have to figure out how much money you earn and how much the bank will lend you. Here comes the 28-36 rule. The bank determines how much housing debt and overall debt you have before they're going to give you a loan. 28% of your gross income can go towards housing. Another 8% can go towards other loans like car loans, credit cards, and student loans. As long as your total amount you borrow is not more than 36%. So again, it's not my measurements. It is the amount you can borrow from the bank. And when you're borrowing, never bet against the United States of America. I'm Suzanne Miller.
11: 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And now, Joe Concha sounds off.
12: President Trump back on the campaign trail, where he will be for the foreseeable future heading into the midterms. And his message is quite simple. Vote for your Republican congressman, congresswoman, or Senate candidate, even if you don't like them all that much, because the alternative is much, much worse.
15: You got to vote. 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It's a vote for good things. You know, it's hard to explain that, but you may not love your congressperson, your senator, but it's a road. Like in Michigan, are you going to vote for a guy who's a communist? It's ridiculous.
12: He makes a very, very good point. This election comes down to a very simple binary choice. Communism or common sense?
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18: 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I'm Dustin Huffman. Farmers have a number of tools available to protect their operations when prices, revenues, or yields move against them. But the rules governing those programs have not always allowed producers to combine those tools with the way they might want. A recent change gives farmers another option when putting together their risk management plans. We'll hear more right after this.
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18: Over the past few days, we've looked at changes involving agricultural risk coverage and price loss coverage with Undersecretary of the USDA for Farm Production and Conservation, Richard Fordyce. Another change Fordyce highlighted is involves how ARC can now work alongside certain crop insurance options. ARC and PLC are commodity safety net programs, but they protect against different risks. ARC is built around revenue falling below a benchmark, while PLC provides protection when commodity prices fall below established levels. Crop insurance provides another layer of risk management. Supplemental coverage options, or SCO, and enhanced coverage options, or ECO, are county-based products that can provide additional protection on top of a farmer's underlying crop insurance policy. Until now, however, farmers choosing ARC faced a restriction on how those tools could be combined.
20: Well, the only other thing, Dustin, that I would say, which I think is additional good news, and that's, again, part of the Working Families Tax Cuts Act, is that in the past, there had been a prohibition from actually purchasing SCO or ECO, so the add-ons on top of an underlying policy through crop insurance, that had not been allowed. If you were in ARC, if you were in agriculture risk coverage, and you had crops enrolled in that side of the program, you couldn't buy SCO or you couldn't buy ECO. That restriction has now been lifted due to language in the Working Families Tax Cuts Act. So you can put a crop in ARC, agriculture risk coverage, and purchase the buy-up coverage, the higher percentage coverages on top of your underlying crop insurance policy. So I think that's additional good news for folks. Anyway, I think, you know, a lot of the things that people, you know, maybe kind of grumbled about, you know, through provisions in the 2018 Farm Bill, a lot of that was rectified in the Working Families Tax Cuts Act.
18: The change means that choosing ARC no longer automatically takes SCO and ECO off the table. Farmers can now consider those supplemental crop insurance options alongside ARC when deciding how they want to manage their risk on the operation. That does not mean every combination will be right and fit for every farm. ARC, PLC, and crop insurance each respond to different types of levels of risk, and individual operations can have different needs. But for producers evaluating their options, the change removes a restriction that previously narrowed those choices. Fordyce said the goal is to give farmers additional flexibility in determining how the federal commodity programs and crop insurance can fit into their overall risk management strategy. And farmers do have two enrollment periods to keep on the calendar. The unusual ARC PLC sign-up for the 26th crop remains open through December 11th. Enrollment for the 27th crop begins November 2nd and runs through March 15th, putting the two sign-up periods on top of each other for more than a month. Producers can contact their local USDA Service Center or Extension resources for helping work through their options and keep those deadlines straight. For this story and more, log on to our website at Iowa.
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22: 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I'm Charlie Pellett, Bloomberg Radio.
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25: 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Coming up next, the news with Mike Slater.
26: Thank you, Bill. It is Monday, October 5th, 2026. Here's what's happening today in America. The oil is flowing. Pilot flagged. Riots across France. And feel free to just call Tom on his cell phone. It's all coming up. Then Bill's going to be here with your message of the day. But first, Iran's oil minister has resigned. The head of the National Iranian Oil Company is now acting oil minister. Persian Gulf crude oil exports surpassed 14 million barrels per day. This is the first time since the Iran war began. This is right where oil exports were last year and for many years before that, but this doesn't include Iranian oil. There's none of that leaving the strait. Our Treasury Secretary Bessent made it very clear that there is no Iranian oil being shipped anywhere around the world right now. Our Energy Secretary on Face the Nation about Iran said if his decisions were political, the president's, he would have just kicked the can down the road and delivered a nuclear-armed Iran to the next president. The co-pilot of the Fly Dubai plane that attacked the plane's pilot and attempted to then crash the plane into Israel is an Omani national and was previously suspended from flying by Oman Air after he was identified as a security risk. Another known wolf, 29-year-old Haman al-Hamani. He was a co-pilot trainee back in 2024 and was found to be in possession of extremist material. Last week, he asked the pilot to pray, and then he used an axe that's in the cockpit, it's there for emergencies, and hit the pilot in the back of the head with it. The pilot, who amazingly survived, said there was a big blow to the back of my head. My first thought was there was catastrophic damage to the plane. But after that, the blows kept coming one after the other. That's when I realized it was not the aircraft. It was the other guy in the cockpit with me. He said with his last bit of strength, he was thinking, if I don't do this, I'm going to die. He lunged for the door and was able to open it. Over 5,000 people were arrested this week. Mayhem across France. So-called student actions at thousands of high schools across the country in which multicultural youths engaged in mindless destruction and violence. According to the Interior Minister, 85% of the arrests were people under the age of 18. A few months ago, the president did not have a take on daylight savings. He said it was a 50-50 issue, but he's now decided to take a hard stance on it. And the one man in the way is Senator Tom Cotton from Arkansas. The bill is now in the Senate after having passed the House overwhelmingly. Cotton says, we did this in 1974 and we didn't like dark mornings, so we got rid of it a year later. The president said to the great people of Arkansas, please let your senator know, and then gave everyone his cell phone number. I'm Mike Slater from the podcast Politics by Faith. Bill O'Reilly has your message of the day. Next.
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4: On this Monday, I'm thinking about living in the moment. You know, these pinheads on television are predicting what's going to happen 5 weeks from now in the midterm vote. And they are wasting your time by doing that. They don't know what's going to happen between now and then as things will change. The Trump administration is not just sitting around doing nothing. They are trying to solve the Iran situation, high prices, cost of gas. Maybe they will, maybe they won't. If they do, it changes the perception of the nation. Once you start to hear prediction stuff, change the channel. Live in the moment. Every day is different. It's impossible to predict what will happen tomorrow, let alone in November. If you need information, that's great. You should be seeking the truth. That's why you're listening to me right now. We will never deceive you here. Unfortunately, most of the other media outlets will deceive you. Now, last week, for example, I reported on a column from General David Petraeus, former CIA chief, about Iran. And Iran may go at any time, according to Petraeus. That story is very important. It was suppressed by the corporate media. What a scandal. I'm Bill O'Reilly. I approve the message by writing it. You can reach me, Bill at BillO'Reilly.com, Bill at BillO'Reilly.com, name in town if you wish to opine. Now let's go to the mail. Suzanne, concierge member, Bill and the guy from MIT, worth every cent of my membership, listening to the We'll Do It Live interview, and I'm sharing it with friends. Good. Got to get that word out. You need to be informed. Rick, I'm not buying into the AI scare. We've politically been lied to since Y2K. Liberals insisted we were in serious trouble. Then came climate change. Al Gore insisted the world would end in 12 years. Skepticism is good. Compiling evidence is better. Pieter. First Amendment says Congress shall make no law abridging the freedom of the press. Can anyone explain to me why this would imply the president cannot select who's allowed in the White House press room? It depends on what the president's standards are. So if it's you got to agree with me, that's not going to go anywhere. But if it's you're unfair and you're hurting the country by being unfair, Supreme Court's going to have to take that seriously. I still think Supreme Court isn't going to knock out the First Amendment press situation, but it's a much bigger story than the corporate media would have you believe. 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
3: time.
4: Now the O'Reilly update brings you something you might not know. 75 years ago today, a TV comic debuted a new character on a variety show called Cavalcade of Stars. The skit featured an enraged bus driver named Ralph Kramden, the comedian Jackie Gleason. Here is the story. Born 1916 in New York City to Irish immigrants, Jackie grew up in poverty. He began performing at local clubs and eventually landed small roles in films. Gleason then turned to TV. His program, The Honeymooners, debuted in 1955 and became an immediate sensation. The show centered around Kramden, the bus driver, and his long-suffering wife, Alice.
3: Well, I have got news for you, Ralph. You and Norton and some of the men in this building can learn an awful lot of things from Carlos. He happens to be a gentleman, Ralph, and that seems to be something that you have forgotten all about. He treats us like women. That's something you've forgotten too, Ralph. You seem to have forgotten that I am a woman.
5: I forgot that you're a woman? How could I? You're always yapping.
6: What do you mean I don't treat you like a woman? I treat you like a woman. I let you sew, I let you cook, I let you wash the windows, I let you clean up.
4: Despite being regarded as the most influential program in TV history, The Honeymooners is also one of the shortest. The entire series consisted of just 39 episodes that aired over 11 months. After the finale, Jackie Gleason launched his own variety show that appeared in numerous TV programs and films. Gleason died June 23, 1987. From colon cancer. He was 71 years old. And here's something else you might not know. Modern times have been tough on Mr. Cramden. In recent years, Ralph and his crew have been accused of promoting domestic violence. Critics claim the comedian physically threatened Alice when he said the words, "Bang, zoom, I'll send you to the moon." 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
8: Special session, special incentives. I'm Jeff Stein with today's Iowa Politics Report. Barely a week ago, when we were at the National Cattle Congress Fair, there was chatter about a special legislative session being called to address incentives concerning a proposed steel mill coming to Iowa. That was on a Thursday. By the next Monday, 1 week ago today, the scene was the Oval Office of the White House, with the president announcing the largest steel plant in history to be built in Lee County. The next day, the governor called the legislature into special session on Friday. And after a full day, changes were made to Iowa's mega law, right down to immediate signature by the governor that night. MEGA stands for Major Economic Growth Attraction Law and provided for big incentives, projects of $1 billion. The law was changed because a $15 billion project like this one needed different guidelines. Now, some worry what the hurry was since a new legislature takes over in January. But a new governor will take over in January as well. So the only way to make sure the deal was done was to do it quickly. Whether it's a good deal for the state and its people or not will obviously play out over the next decade. But by the numbers, according to a third-party assessment relied upon by lawmakers, when completed, the project will lead to an estimated $9.4 billion in annual economic output, $4.8 billion added annually to Iowa's GDP, and some $744 million in annual labor income, with the average pay being $48 per hour plus benefits.
0: And for those concerned about the changes in Iowa's individual income tax and their impact on the state budget, the steel mill project will lead to an estimated $228 million in state and local government revenue. Iowa's revised tax structure was cited by company officials as a reason why this state was more attractive than Blue State, Minnesota, where the company has its mine to supply material for the plant. And as economists have noted, such a project brings additional investment in local infrastructure, including natural gas, electricity, road, and bridge improvements. Of course, someone has to pay for all that, so the earlier numbers about revenue are not all profit. Now, there are plenty of examples across the country of major projects that never took off with taxpayers on the hook. Iowa officials assure us that there are targets and guardrails built into this deal to protect taxpayers. So, as with all business dealings, it's a gamble. We'll have to hope this one pays off for all concerned. And that's the Iowa Politics Report for Monday, October 5 on Twitter, Instagram, Gitter, Threads, and Truth Social at Iowa Politics. I'm Jeff Stein on News Talk 1540 KXEN.
9: I'm Tim Harwood, and this is where Iowa comes to talk. 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
10: Reassurance after a big move on Lisa Brady, Fox News. Following the U.S. withdrawal of all B-1 bombers from an airbase in the U.K., Vice President J.D. Vance just telling reporters,
13: "We do feel with some confidence that the Iranians are, you know, they're trying to do what the Iranian state has done for 49 years, which is engage in acts of terrorism against the United States and against a lot of other people as well. So we are being extremely cautious, and that's all I'd say about that."
10: The New York Times reporting there had been new threats about an Iran-backed plot against the airbase, already believed to be the target of a terror plot that remains under investigation, with six suspects arrested by British counter-terror police released on bail, including one with dual UK and Iranian citizenship. Vance is heading to Alaska as he and President Trump continue an effort to rally midterm turnout for Republicans. A multi-vehicle crash in Florida leaves a school bus on its roof, killing at least two people, including a student.
14: A Chevy Malibu is said to have crossed the double yellow line on a Polk County, Florida road early this morning, crashing into a school bus with 39 people on board. Grady Judd is the sheriff in Polk County.
15: It was a terrible, tragic morning. We had a beautiful 10th grade girl lose her life. She was in the bus.
14: That bus struck other vehicles before overturning. A second person, a driver of a Jeep, was also killed. Dozens others were taken to area hospitals. The investigation is ongoing.
10: Fox's Evan Brown in Miami. The U.S. monitoring reports of a possible pneumonic plague death in Russia.
24: A lab worker at a plague institute lab in Siberia has passed away from this mysterious illness, and Russian authorities have responded by contact tracing hundreds of people, quarantine a couple of dozen.
10: Fox's Jillian Turner. For now, the World Health Organization says the threat to the general public is low. 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
30: Hello, I'm Charles Hart. It's Monday, October 5th. Here's a look at the top stories from your trusted local news source. A heads up to drivers in downtown Cedar Rapids. Starting today, part of First Avenue will be closed. Work is anticipated to last about 2 weeks, and this is so crews can repair railroad crossings. Now, if you are going eastbound, detours will take you down L Street onto Diagonal Drive, then 8th Avenue, and onto 8th Street Southeast. For those going west, it will be onto 7th Street, then 8th Avenue 2 Diagonal Drive, and onto 3rd Street Southwest. Also in Cedar Rapids, the Bridge of Lions will close so crews can work on flood control improvements. This is the 16th Avenue Bridge between Newbo and Czech Village. Now, the bridge's arch facade will be removed in the process. Now, this closure is expected to last around 12 weeks. Detours will be posted. Pedestrian access will still be available. Well, on Sunday, more than 16,300 people participated in this year's Especially For You race in Cedar Rapids. The 5K raised more than $520,000 for the Especially For You Fund at Mercy Hospital. That fund helps patients pay for early screening for breast and gynecological cancers. The Especially For You race started in 1991 in honor of Sandy Knight. Her sister says she appreciates what the race has become.
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18: The TV9 First Alert Forecast. Sunshine, upper 60s to low 70s today and a southeast breeze. Tonight, we're mainly clear, upper 40s to lower 50s. Tuesday, plenty of sunshine, lower 70s, with overnight lows in the upper 40s. Wednesday, sunshine, mid 70s, down to the 50s. Thursday, mixed sunshine and lower 70s. From the KCRG TV9 First Alert Weather Lab, I'm Justin Roberts on News Talk 1540 KXEL.
19: We have 64 degrees now on News Talk 1540 KXEL.
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America. Welcome to the Glenn Beck program. We're glad you're here. It is Monday. There are three major stories that we have to talk about today, and I'm going to cover all of them in depth during this entire show today, but I'm going to hit all three of them right here so you have a real quick news recap of the things that you need to know about today. We begin in Russia, then we go to England, then we go to France. These affect you. One of them is, all three of them are absolutely terrifying. One of them we didn't see coming. Well, I guess Annie Jacobson did. And we'll talk about that coming up in just a second. We begin in Russia first, Relief Factor. 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Okay, so let's start with the plague, shall we? Let's go to Russia. It was on September 25th, a 28-year-old researcher named Daria Shipilova was working in the Anti-Plague Research Institute in Siberia. Now, when you say the Anti-Plague Research Institute, let me translate. That is, that's Russian for where we're trying to make the plague worse so it will kill everybody. Because that's what they do in Russia. Okay. But it's the anti-plague research. So it's in Siberia. Apparently, while she was working, she's holding the pneumonic plague. I'll explain that in a second. And she drops the vial and she breaks the test tube. 4 days later in the hospital, she's dead. Russia quarantined everybody who was at the medical facility, all the people at the hospital, nearly 200 people who had been around her during the medical observation period. The regional governor says they've all tested negative, nothing to worry about, nothing to see here. The official death is pneumonia of an unknown etiology. Wasn't she working with the pneumonic plague and she dropped the test tube? I mean, these guys are just so bad at lying. We don't know what happened to her. She died of pneumonia. I don't know. Okay. Nobody quarantines hospitals over a chest cold. Now, plague from the history books, that's the Black Death, mostly carried bubonic, and that was carried by fleas. The pneumonic plague lives in the lungs and spreads every time somebody who has it goes great. Untreated, it kills almost everyone. It's caught fast, it's cured with ordinary antibiotics, but everything depends on speed, and speed depends on somebody telling the truth on day one. You gonna get that? Are you gonna get that one? Over the weekend, the White House told Axios it's aware and monitoring the outbreak and assessing our options. The word we used, not Russia, outbreak. Russia has not used that yet. Now, we have been in this exact situation before with Russia in 1979. Soviets start dying of anthrax, dozens of them. Moscow says bad meat must have been bad meat. The black market is so bad. These capitalists trying to sell black market meat and it's got anthrax in it. They told that story for 13 years until 1992. Boris Yeltsin finally came out and admitted the truth. A military lab in the city had leaked weapons grade anthrax into the wind. Whoopsie. Now, this is the man running the Communist Party in that area.
he knew, because he was the leader of the Communist Party before he became president of Russia. It was Boris Yeltsin. He was the guy who went on TV and said, yeah, it's bed meat. Mm-hmm. 13 years later, same guy, now that the Soviet Union has crumbled, says it wasn't bed meat. So is Siberia spreading tonight? No evidence of that. 200 negative tests is good news if the tests are real. The problem is with Moscow, you never get to stop at if. You know, you got to pursue the if, because you never know what's real, what's not. The other good news is cured by antibiotics. We just have to be vigilant. Now, here's story number two. There's three stories you have to pay attention to, and they're going to be happening all this week. Plague, number one. I can't believe I'm saying that. Oh. You know, I want to thank the Chinese, because the Chinese said, may your life be interesting. And I don't know about you, but I think our life is very interesting right now. Anyway, so from the plague story, let's jump over to England. Over the weekend, every American bomber at the RAF Fairford base was sent home. About a dozen B-1 Lancers planes had been flying against Iran for 7 months. They took off. All of them took off yesterday morning. Three were back in South Dakota by Sunday night. The B-52s went home late last month. Now, the Pentagon, their explanation in full. The bombers have been redeployed to their home stations. Oh, is that what happened? You just decided to send all of the planes back that live at that Air Force base? Okay, here's what they didn't say. British police declared a major incident at the base. Six men arrested in what officials call a foiled attack. One of them is a dual British-Iranian citizen. Iran denies any involvement. The New York Times, citing American officials, reports the bombers left fast after the warnings about an Iran-backed plot. Okay, you tell me, which is it? A political message to London, because they would not let us fly those bombers on missions

but the last one. You know, George Bush was warned they're going to start flying planes into buildings, but he didn't know what buildings. Nobody thought that was even possible. But we didn't prepare. He should have said, you know what? We have that intel. Let every airport know you hear of a hijacking, scramble the jets. Okay, that's what we should have done, but we didn't. This president is not going to be caught with his pants down. This president, I think, knows something that we're not saying, and is moving our bombers to safer areas. Okay, so the last one. I'm going to come back. I want to bring Jason in on all three of these here in just a second. But the last one is the schools in France. Schools are shut down today. France is in the middle of, you know, of a spreading high school revolt. I love that. A spreading high school revolt. I'm giving this is the way the press in France is reporting this. It began in mid-September at Lycée outside of Paris over teacher shortages, overcrowded classes, and rundown buildings, and has since turned into blockades, clashes, and some property damage nationwide. Really? Some property damage? Today, the education ministry in France said more than 400 of the country's roughly 3,700 high schools are fully or partially closed because they can't guarantee security. The education minister has warned of 400 to 500 closures after 24 schools were burned, ransacked, 78 staff injured, 5,000 people arrested, most of them minors. Let me see. You know, they were reporting in the other report from France, some property damage nationwide. Can we just play cut four here real quick? Here's some property damage. This is students lighting a school on fire with the Palestinian flags hanging there. Give me cut seven, please. This is cut seven. This is someone being torched. Okay, somebody set on fire. A teacher, by the way, was doused in gasoline. Here, give me the full screen here. This is a picture of another guy that was just set on fire in the streets. You know, when you start setting people on fire, I don't know. I don't think I listen to your, oh, my school sucks. I don't think I listen to that anymore. Never underestimate how much your enemy hates you. The government says the priority is restoring order, but they promise faster filling of vacant teacher posts while accusing hard left activists of hijacking the movement. I'm going to give you this whole story here in just a minute. At the top of next hour, all of hour two is, I'm going to give you everything you need to know about France. Here's what I want you to know right now. This is a dress rehearsal. This is a dress rehearsal. France is the lowest hanging fruit, I believe, because it's in chaos and they are pansies. And I can guarantee you tomorrow, listen to this one. Let me see here. Where was it? Tomorrow, October 6th, the day organizers have called a national day of demonstrations and school blockades, with teacher and education unions pledging to join. I don't know if those teachers' unions noticed that in Marseille, a teacher was doused in gasoline. I don't know if they've seen 78 school officials were beaten nearly to death in the streets. I don't know if they noticed that. It's a dress rehearsal. It's a dress rehearsal. Everything about this is in our special on Thursday. I can't tell you how many times I've written a book, and it'll take us years to write a book, or we've done a special. And, you know, when I released The Eye of Moloch, which was all about the NSA spying in story form, that book came out on a Tuesday, and I think it was either Monday or Wednesday that the Snowden scandal began, where he came out and released all the information. It happens to us all the time. We released The Great Reset, and it was the week that all of a sudden the WEF started coming out and saying, yes, this is what's really happening. I mean, it's crazy. It's crazy. This week, what you're seeing in France is the special,

except I'm explaining how it happens. This is not, these students are useful idiots. The schools are just an excuse. This is a global Western machine that is taking down the entire West. That's their goal. You must understand this. Thursday, only on Torch, glennbeck.com/torch. All of the research powered by Data Republican this time. It's an amazing report. You don't want to miss it on Wednesday. glennbeck.com/torch. Join us now. I'm going to go to Jason here in a second and get his view on all three of these stories. 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

0: Jason, I want to keep the first story kind of short because the other two stories I know are really important and we have more information on those. Any thoughts on Russia and the bubonic plague?
1: Yeah, I mean, Tulsi Gabbard really delivered a knockout punch to this entire thing when she released funding for biolabs all over the world. I think that once the Cold War ended, rather than shut those programs down, we created an Office of Cooperative Threat Reduction right after the Cold War to stop this stuff. But I think that as we saw in Wuhan, instead of shutting these things down, it looks like they just kind of corporatized it and they kept funding to all these different places. I don't know who's funding the one in Russia, but clearly it was didn't have the benefit of the public involved in this. It was about making a whole lot of money and continuing a lot of these projects. Who knows how many of them?
0: Well, we don't have the public involved on ours either, unfortunately, and it's way out of control. Let me take you to England. Your thoughts on the bombers being moved?
1: This does not surprise me at all.
0: Huge development, right?
1: It is a huge development, and it shows that I don't think that even we know as far as how bad the threat is right now. I think they're just using an abundance of caution right now. I mean, we just found out that two more Iranians that came over on small boats were surveilling a Jewish synagogue and another building. Right. Came over on small boats. Who would have thunk that? Pretty wild.
0: Not me.
1: But the UK is probably one of the worst as far as, deeply, won't say infiltrated, but infested with some of these radical groups from some of these radical countries. Who knows how many people in the IRGC or in the Iranian government have luxury houses and flats inside London? I mean, it's just a mess.
0: How about even here? Did you hear about shootout between our Coast Guard on the river in Texas? People coming across the river. We have had zero problems on the border since Donald Trump came in. We actually had a shootout. The cartels were trying to smuggle somebody in, and the cartels were willing to shoot at U.S. soldiers. Yeah. Who are they trying to smuggle in? How much did that cost? Something's not right. Something is not right.
1: Yeah.
0: Okay. The third story is France. Your thoughts.
1: It's amazing, isn't it, Glenn, that it seems like all these countries in the West are having the same issues. I think you told me this right when you walked out on stage to shoot a portion of the special. You said, look at all these different countries. They're all having immigration issues. They're all having these issues from the radical left that are using the immigration issues. They're also bringing in the Islamist angle into this. And they're both like trying to use each other at the same time. And economies are collapsing. Massive debt. It's all happening at the same time. It's almost like there's a global, network, Glenn. They're all working towards
0: cabal?
1: The same
0: yeah.
1: thing. Like a cabal.
0: Yeah.
1: Kind of like that.
0: Yeah, it's a cabal, and it is very well financed, and we're going to cover all of it in the special on what you need to know, because it's here. It's here. France is just ahead. France has the Marxist leading. They're going to be eaten by the Islamists, but the Marxists are really leading this. And this is partly because, and we'll explain it coming up, I don't want to dwell on this, but the elections are coming up, and Macron can't run again. And so you have the what the press would call the extreme right and the extreme left running. The middle is completely dissolved. Everything I said 20 years ago was coming and how it was going to work out. And I said, warning, it will happen in Europe first, and you will not have the center. You won't. You will only have the extremes, because people will be so sick and tired of it, they will say, make it stop. And so you have the extreme leftists who might win, and then you have Marine Le Pen. I don't know what to, I don't pay that much attention to France. And I know they've had problems in the past, but I don't know if they're extreme left or I don't trust the media to tell me the truth. So I don't know if they're extreme right or not. They seem reasonable. They're at least talking about it. And what's happening in the government, today is nothing. Nothing. They should be standing up with the army. They need to put this down and regain control. If tomorrow happens and it's riots in the streets, France has lost control of their own country, and it's only going to snowball from here. All right. Now, let's change topics. A little lighter, maybe? Next. But still in the news, and still kind of around this stuff, because everything is connected right now. A dog has four legs, which kind of sounds like nature giving him spares. You know what I mean? I wish I had a couple of spares. But movement, is a chain. Shoulders, elbows, hips, knees, paws. They're all working together, shifting the weight, absorbing the force with every step. And then one part of that system isn't moving the way it should. The rest of the body has to compensate. You know this in your body. Something goes down. I mean, you always, every time I have an ache or pain, I'm like, wow, I didn't realize how much the knee really played a huge role in my life. 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
2: 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We give you an explosive investigation Thursday night.
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5: This is a Bloomberg Money Minute. Former head of the U.S. Securities and Exchange Commission, Gary Gensler, is warning about looming hurdles for artificial intelligence companies, citing competition with Chinese models and the potential for guardrails. Gensler tells Bloomberg even though the U.S. is leading in the space, there is the potential for U.S. companies to use Chinese competitors.
6: A lot of U.S. companies are saying, look, I'll use the Chinese model to do my reasoning, and maybe I won't use OpenAI or Anthropic. So that's the challenge for them. They're spending so much, but will it lead to the revenues to justify that spending?
5: He also notes the safety issues, pointing to when OpenAI models breached the technology firm Hugging Face earlier this year. Leaders in the industry have recently called for slowing the development of their most advanced models, an idea that was quickly rejected by President Trump. Some of the biggest AI CEOs met with Trump at the White House Tuesday to discuss artificial intelligence risks. Matt Piper, Bloomberg Radio.
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8: 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We have experienced higher energy costs this year, but economist Phil Kirpin of American Commitment told me, on the whole, the U.S. economy is doing well.
9: We have an economy that in many ways is very, very strong. We had very, very strong record income growth in 2025. We've got a pretty strong GDP growth right now, just revised up to 2.2% for the last quarter, which is a pretty substantial upward revision. We've got a lot of business investment. We've got a huge boom in business investment. That tends to flow through to higher productivity and higher wages. So there are a lot of positives. Of course, there's one very, very obvious negative, which is we're dealing with a supply shock, price shock in oil. And we already had high prices from a crude oil shock in the Middle East, when we got a second shock, a shock on top of a shock, this one specific to diesel because of the Ukrainians bombing all those refineries in Russia that specialize in producing diesel. And so now we've got this sort of this double price shock, and that hurt. And for the past several months, we've now been in this situation where prices are rising faster than income. So people are falling behind a little bit again, as they were in the Biden years after the opposite last year. So this is the challenge we've got. We've got a lot of very strong elements economically.
8: 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I'm Jeff Stein for the Iowa Business Report.
10: This is Basis Matters on the Iowa Agribusiness Radio Network. I'm Riley Smith. Taking a look at the cash corn and soybean prices from across the state, with elevators trading December corn and November soybeans, ADM in Burlington, corn 58 under at 441, beans 40 under at 1248. Cargill in Eddyville, corn 35 under at 464. New Cooperative in Algona, corn 45 under at 454, beans 60 under at 1228. AgState in Sheldon, corn 40 under at 459, beans 50 under at 1238. AgState in Alta, corn 45 under at 454, beans 60 under at 1228. Cargill in Cedar Rapids, corn 25 under at 474, beans 40 over at 1328. Viafield in Marble Rock, corn 45 under at 454, beans 70 under at 1218. Lincolnway Energy in Nevada, corn 33 under at 466. ADM in Des Moines, beans 30 under at 1258. New Cooperative in Red Oak, corn 35 under at 464, beans 60 under at 1228. Mid-Iowa Cooperative in Green Mountain, corn 40 under at 459, beans 50 over at 1338. New Cooperative in Sheraton, corn 40 under at 459, beans 60 under at 1228. Walk-on Feed Ranch, corn 52 under at 447, beans 71 under at 1217. New Cooperative in Glidden, corn 43 under at 456, beans 60 under at 1228. Innovative Ag Services in Farley, corn 50 under at 459, beans 70 under at 1218. And Cargill in Muscatine, corn 80 under at 419, beans 55 under at 1233. 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
14: 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Sunshine, upper 60s to low 70s today and a southeast breeze. Tonight, we're mainly clear, upper 40s to lower 50s. Tuesday, plenty of sunshine, lower 70s, with overnight lows in the upper 40s. Wednesday, sunshine, mid 70s, down to the 50s. Thursday, mixed sunshine and lower 70s. From the KCRG TV9 First Alert Weather Lab, I'm Justin Roberts on News Talk 1540 KXEL.
12: This hour, it's 65 degrees from News Talk 1540 KXEL.
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0: So this week, there is so much going on that you need to really pay attention to. I think we are at the beginning of real trouble, and we have to get serious, and we have to know how to vote, because things are not going to get easier from here. They're going to get harder because this is happening to the entire Western world, and the Eastern world is not in good shape either. Can you put up the video of the students? I think it was cut four, the students around the school with the Palestinian flags. What's happening in France is this is the green-red alliance. And the green is Islam. And Islam is taking a back seat in France, but it is still part of it. And it is all about free Palestine. And so many people are being deceived on this. And it's important that you're not. Friday night at Gillette Stadium, Zach Bryan walked out on stage in a T-shirt with sleeves cut off across the front. It says, "Free Palestine," and underneath, a pine tree and four words, "An appeal to heaven." He wore that same shirt again on Saturday in front of 73,000 people. I hope he washed it. Biggest crowd that the stadium has ever held. Members of his band wore Palestinian jerseys. Same stadium whose owner kept Macklemore off of Ed Sheeran's stage about a month ago. Now, he hasn't explained it. He hasn't said anything, but he doesn't have to. The church, the shirt has two sentences on it, and they're arguing with each other. But Zach Bryan, no offense to him, is not well-educated enough to understand they're diametrically opposed to each other. So he served 8 years in the United States Navy. I don't think he's a bad man. I don't think he's anything but a patriot. I don't. He just doesn't know what he's doing because he can't put those two things and on the same shirt and have them make sense. They're diametrically opposed. So let me show you how we've been here before. What is the appeal to heaven? That's the white flag, appeal to heaven with the pine tree on it. What is that? We've been here before, a people with no court on earth to hear them, asking whether they had the right to fight, whether they had a right to live and be free on land. October 1775, George Washington has the British bottled up in Boston. No Navy. We have no Navy. So he rents a few fishing schooners out of Marblehead, and he's going to grab the British supply ships. But they need a flag. They don't have one. So his own secretary says, white flag, green pine tree, and those four words, appeal to heaven. Three words, appeal to heaven. No, appeal to it. And appeal to, I don't remember. Anyway, that's what it says. Massachusetts, they keep them on their maritime flag until 1971. It's a well-known flag. The words come from John Locke, the philosopher. The founders read this guy like a manual, okay? And Locke asked a simple question. When a people and a man ruling them have a quarrel, there's no court on earth that can settle that because the ruling guy owns the court. So how do you do it? Who judges this? Locke's answer comes from the scriptures, and it was, you appeal to heaven. And to show what he meant, he didn't reach for Greece or Rome. He reached for the book of Judges. There's a man named Jephthah in the scriptures. He's an outcast. He's a son of a harlot. He's thrown out by his own brothers. Then the Ammonites march on Israel. And the same elders who ran him off come begging him to lead. And the first thing he does is not fight. He writes a letter. The king of Ammon says, give me back my land. And Jephthah says, well, wait. We didn't take it from you. We've lived here for 300 years. Why didn't you say anything, you know, until now? You're marching an army on us. And he closes the letter by saying, the Lord, the judge, be judge this day between the children of Israel and the children of Ammon. That's the original appeal to heaven. So it comes from Jewish writings and Jewish history. Kind of hard to make that work with the Palestinian thing. But anyway, he chooses this, okay? That's why it ends up on Washington's flag. A leader of Israel asking God to judge whether his people had the right to stand on their own land against a neighbor who wanted them gone. So Zach is wearing that on the chest, and it works, but not underneath Free Palestine. Because let me read that sentence the way the loudest voices read it. In 2017, Hamas rewrote its charter. 2017, it rejects any alternative to the liberation of Palestine from the river to the sea, the Jordan to the Mediterranean, river to the sea. You have to understand that means there is no Israel. There is not a Jew from Jordan to the Mediterranean. Hamas, everybody's talking about a two-state solution. Hamas does not want one. Okay? That's what they're chanting at these marches, from the river to the sea. That means annihilate all Jews. Now, how are you going to do that? Let's play that out in your head. You think they're going to happily move? No, you're going to have to kill the Jews. So please don't talk to me about humanitarian stuff. This week, 3 years ago, speaking of humanitarian moments, we saw, instead of what things look like, we saw what actually happens. 1,200 people killed in a single day. 251 dragged into Gaza as hostages. Women raped. Babies raped. The United Nations envoy even finds reasonable grounds that all of these things happen. You don't have to ask the UN. They proudly posted it. They filmed it and posted it online in real time. I mean, hello? One of them called his parents from a murdered woman's phone to brag that he had just killed 10 Jews with his own hands, and his mom is praising God. Now, how do you appeal to heaven for that? I mean, you don't even hide what you're not ashamed of anything. You post it. You're proud of it. So Locke saw this coming. The appeal to heaven was never a blank check. He wrote that anyone who appeals to heaven must be sure he has right on his side, because he will answer it at the tribunal that cannot be deceived. So you can be deceived. I can be deceived. A judge can be deceived. But God will not be deceived. The appeal doesn't only judge your enemy, by the way. It judges you, too. Heaven isn't a crowd. It's the ultimate court. So, understand this. You want to say, I appeal to heaven, and the Jews want to do it too. Well, let me tell you something. You know, there are Israelis who have chanted death to Arabs in a march in Jerusalem. Israel's president condemned it. That's a mob a nation is ashamed of and should be. And I reject anyone on either side saying things like that. I wouldn't support the Jews saying from the river to the sea, no Arabs. No, you're talking genocide, real genocide. And plenty of people on the other side, you know, are thinking about the children in Gaza and not a map. I understand that, but you must educate yourself. You know, the little girl in Gaza that was killed, real grief. The drummer of Brian's band, that's who he was honoring. You can want Palestine to be free. Most Israelis want the same thing, just not at the price of their own existence. That's the difference. By the way, Israel has 2 million Arab citizens. Did you know that? It's not an apartheid state. How does a country have 2 million Arab citizens living and working right there amongst them? An Arab justice sits on their Supreme Court. Imagine if Israel's charter promised a land with no Muslims in it. Every campus in America would know the words by heart. But they don't know what's happening in Palestine. So here's what this means. Never ask heaven to judge your enemy until you're ready for heaven to judge you. Jephthah was ready. He made his case in writing before he picked up a sword. The men who crossed the fence 3 years ago this week were not ready. They were proud, boastful, and bloodthirsty killers. So, Zach, if I may say, I don't hate you. I don't think you have any ill will in you. I don't know you. But it's hard to use an Old Testament story about the Jews to push for the end of the Jews. But you're probably like most Americans. You don't know our own history. So let me leave it at this. You're half right. Freedom is worth fighting for. And the Palestinian people deserve to be free as long as they're not pushing for or celebrating violent killing and death. Here's where the Palestinians need to be free. Free from Hamas, which dug its war underneath their homes and their schools and their hospitals. Put that on a t-shirt. Because I think heaven will hear that appeal. More in a minute. All right, let me tell you about our sponsor. 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
20: We're used to mascots in costumes prowling the sidelines at college football games. But at the University of Iowa, live animals used to be the mascot. In 1908, a live bear named Birch arrived from Idaho. Students enjoyed wrestling with him until he grew too large. Later, Rex the dog served as the ROTC and university mascot from 1927 to 1932. But neither matched the team's nickname, Hawkeyes. In 1948, the first hawk mascot appeared. It was in cartoon form, drawn by Iowa journalism instructor Dick Spencer. A Name the Mascot contest was held, and a Belle Plaine alum named John Franklin won for his suggestion of Hercules the Hawk, which quickly became shortened to the now familiar Herky. But it took nearly a decade before Herky came to life. On Friday, October 5th, 1956, the first pep rally of the college football season was held in Iowa City. There, a hawk made his appearance, the third live species to be an Iowa mascot, but the first that actually matched the team's nickname. 3 years later, a member of an Iowa fraternity created a costume inspired by Dick Spencer's Herky cartoon, and the now famous tradition of a person as mascot began. But the first live Herky was an actual hawk who made his first appearance when Hawkeye fans gathered for the pep rally held in Iowa City on this date in 1956. And that's Iowa Almanac for October 5th. There's more online at iowaalmanac.com. I'm Jeff Stein on News Talk 1540 KXEL.
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All right, can I change directions here? Next hour, I'm going to tell you everything you need to know about France. I don't know if anybody did the homework that I said to do. Dismiss all the lesbian stuff and watch Lioness and binge it this weekend. So you're ready for this week. Because that Lioness, this particular season three, is the most accurate telling in a fictional way of what is happening in our world. And I'm going to lay a little bit of that out by explaining what's happening in France. And then on Thursday, we are showing you and going in a special on glenbeck.com/torch that you do not want to miss Thursday at 8 p.m. It will show you the entire map of the DSA machine that's global, how it's funding. You're not going to believe it's legal, but it is. But let me change subjects here. Let me tell you something that happened to a family. Gage Salter, he was upstairs. He was gaming. He had his headphones on. It's a Friday night. Then he says into the microphone to his friends, Joey and Sam, he says, "I think my house is burning down. I'll be right back." He never came back. Now, the house was a parsonage in Alabama. It was attached to a small church in the countryside, Mount Zion Church of God. And Gage's grandfather, Joey Kirby, had been the pastor there for more than 25 years. Church is on one side of the wall, the family living on the other side of the wall. And that week, church had been full all week. Mount Zion was holding a revival, a week of nightly services. And that night, it was Friday, the crowd was huge. It was the last night. Evening service was underway. On the other side of the wall, the pastor's wife, Teresa, was in her kitchen cooking. We don't know how it started, but only once it did what she did. She tried to fight it by herself. She fought so valiantly and trying to put this out, she caught on fire. She has burns all over her arms and all over her face. She's going into a burn center. Upstairs, Gage opened his bedroom door. Black smoke rolled into his room. So he did the right thing. He took a blanket and he shoved it under the crack of the door. Then he went to the window, ripped out the sill, and climbed out onto the ledge of a second story window. And he sat there waiting, calling. Well, church members happened to spot him sitting there on the ledge, and they ran out and they got him down. And as he's coming down, the room he had just climbed out of was totally engaged in, engulfed in flames. Gage said, "Once I got out of my house, I felt more surrounded than I ever have in my life." Parsonage completely burned down. Teresa's in the hospital. Family lost almost everything. Pastor Kirby says what he misses the most was a Bible. He said, "My biggest loss was my dad's Bible. Instead, it was on my nightstand, and I read it every single night. His father's Bible with all of the notes and everything else within arm's reach of his bed, completely gone." Teresa lost her mother's Bible. Okay, so why am I telling you this story? Let me tell you what happened next. This is the way it happens in small towns and communities still in America. Man in town, who we don't know who it is because he didn't want his name used, he gives them not a room, he gives them an entirely furnished apartment. So the pastor's family has some place to stay and sleep. The hometown bank down the road in Sneed opened an account for him. Somebody else provided the food, somebody else did all this stuff. But here's the miracle. They go back into the house and they find the Bible. Every page is burned. Everything is gone except one page. 1 Corinthians 13:8. Love is patient. Love is kind. Love does not envy. That's God speaking through the ashes.

0: Doctors told Alba that pregnancy was impossible. Her husband's diagnosis confirmed it. A child of their own just was not going to happen. Then the impossible happened. Alba was pregnant. Positive pregnancy test felt like a mistake. Cruel twist of science she didn't understand or want at the time. Nothing added up. She had accepted pregnancy wasn't possible. This baby wasn't planned. She was confused. She was afraid. She was overwhelmed. What should have felt like a miracle felt like a crisis. 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She was welcomed with compassion and given a free ultrasound. And when she saw her baby and heard that tiny heartbeat, everything changed. 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
5: It's October 5th, and this is your Fox Daily Snapshot. Today is World Teachers Day, which raises awareness of the importance of the role played by teachers all over the world. The United Nations Agency began celebrating teachers on this day in 1994. In 2011, Steve Jobs, co-founder of Apple, which revolutionized pretty much everything we do, from computers to music and phones, with the Macintosh, iPod, iPhone, and iPad, dies at age 56 of complications from pancreatic cancer. An early Me Too movement in 2017, the New York Times publishes a detailed investigation into allegations of sexual harassment against film producer Harvey Weinstein. The report led to Weinstein's eventual arrest and conviction on rape charges and other sexual misconduct. Born on this day in 1975, English actress Kate Winslet, best known for her role in Titanic. I'm CJ Papa. That's your Fox Daily Snapshot.
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7: More stops on a midterm blitz. I'm Lisa Brady, Fox News. As the president and vice president rally voters in what are usually Republican-friendly states.
8: President Trump flies to Nebraska for a rally alongside Republican Senator Pete Ricketts, who is facing a surprisingly close race against independent challenger Dan Osborne. Vice President J.D. Vance is making his way to Alaska to stump for Republican Dan Sullivan.
9: A really great guy, a Marine Corps veteran, and just somebody really need to keep in the United States Senate.
8: Polling shows Sullivan in toss-up territory against former Democratic Congresswoman Mary Peltola. President Trump is also expected to campaign this week in Texas and upstate New York.
7: Fox's Jared Halpern at the White House. Michigan's Democratic Party just confirming former President Obama will attend a campaign rally in Detroit later this month with multiple candidates, including progressive Abdul Al-Sayed, who's facing former Republican Congressman Mike Rogers in a key Senate race. Just before heading to Alaska, Vice President Vance also telling reporters this about the U.S. military withdrawing B-1 bombers from an air base in England.
9: Well, I think that we're going to be as careful as we possibly can be.
7: Counterterrorism police in Britain recently arrested and released six suspects, including a dual U.K. and Iranian citizen, in a possible plot to target that air base. Vance says the U.S. has some confidence the Iranians are trying to engage in acts of terrorism, and so they're being extremely cautious. New rules aimed at improving transparency on health health care pricing and a warning to companies not to try to get around the requirements.
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14: Hello, I'm Charles Hart. It's Monday, October 5th. Here's a look at the top stories from your trusted local news source. A heads up to drivers in downtown Cedar Rapids. Starting today, part of First Avenue will be closed. Work is anticipated to last about 2 weeks, and this is so crews can repair railroad crossings. Now, if you are going eastbound, detours will take you down L Street onto Diagonal Drive, then 8th Avenue, and onto 8th Street Southeast. For those going west, it will be onto 7th Street, then 8th Avenue to Diagonal Drive, and onto 3rd Street Southwest. Also in Cedar Rapids, the Bridge of Lions will close so crews can work on flood control improvements. This is the 16th Avenue Bridge between Nubo and Czech Village. Now, the bridge's arch facade will be removed in the process. Now, this closure is expected to last around 12 weeks. Detours will be posted. Pedestrian access will still be available. Well, on Sunday, more than 16,300 people participated in this year's Especially For You race in Cedar Rapids. The 5K raised more than $520,000 for the Especially For You fund at Mercy Hospital. That fund helps patients pay for early screening for breast and gynecological cancers. The Especially For You race started in 1991 in honor of Sandy Knight. Her sister says she appreciates what the race has become.
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19: The KCRG TV9 First Alert Forecast. Sunny skies, a high near 72. Mostly clear tonight, we're down to 50. Mostly sunny tomorrow, a high of 73. Southeast winds 5 to 10 today, south at 5 to 10 tonight. Sunshine Wednesday, a high of 74, low 70s with sunny to partly cloudy skies into Friday. I'm TV9 First Alert Storm Team Meteorologist Joe Winters on News Talk 1540 KXEL.
20: The Eastern Iowa temperature is 67 degrees from KXEL.
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program. Glenn Beck is on. Hello, America. Welcome to the Glenn Beck program. My job is to give you perspective. My job is to take the news that I believe that you need to understand and share it with you in a way that is usable. So much of the news comes out and you're like, okay, well, I don't. Why does that affect me? There's several stories that deeply affect you and our future. And one of those is what's happening in France. And so I'm going to take the time here to really explain what's happening in France, not because France is important, even though it is, but because this is a dress rehearsal. And if you listen and you watch our special this week on Thursday, you will understand how I can say that with absolute certainty that what is happening in France will come here. And never underestimate how much your enemies hate you. Never underestimate. France is not the target. Germany is not the target. England is not the target. America is the target. The West survives if America survives. If America goes down, nothing happens. So this is starting in Europe, and it will come here. It's a dress rehearsal, and they will perfect this. And when they have it ready, they will unleash it here. But all of the seeds are being planted. So we do that in 60 seconds. Let me take a sip of water here and tell you about our sponsor. 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Keyword Chapter. Okay. This weekend, France could not open any of its schools. Today, the schools are closed in France. Not all of them, but a good number of them. The education minister said yesterday, 400 to 500 schools will be fully to partially closed because the government cannot promise the children will be safe inside of the schools. 24 schools last week burned or ransacked. A high school named after Nelson Mandela had its glass showcase entrance and interior torched, near 2 million euros in damage. About 5,000 arrests in 1 week, roughly 85% of them minors, high school students. More than 600 police injured, principals and teachers attacked. One teacher covered in gasoline by students. Most of the staff who were hurt told the minister the people who hit them were not their own students, but others. And not students at all. Saturday, the police chief of Paris wrote an open letter to the parents. He said, "This movement is out of control. The people who started it do not run it anymore. Get your kids away from the professional rioters." How many times have we tried to make this point? The organizers have already called the next day, Tuesday, tomorrow. This is the Red-Green Alliance. And it didn't start as a riot, and neither will it here or anywhere else. It started in a suburb outside of Paris with kids standing with their teachers. Classes of 35, no substitute when the math teacher leaves. Bathrooms with no doors, a kid in poor suburbs asking why his address decides whether he gets an education. And that's a fair question. All of these things are fair.
The French state has been failing these schools for years. Give me 20 minutes here. I'm going to tell you, I'm going to show you the French situation and show you how close we are. They are much farther ahead, but we're on the same path when it comes to economics. It's going to seem reasonable when these things happen. That's the bait. Partially true. But then the professionals step in. So the protests start, and within days, members of parliament from the hard left were at the blockades with their tricolor sashes and megaphones, filming with teenagers. One did a TikTok dance with the protesters. One mayor came out and actually helped set things on fire on tape. French intelligence told a government crisis meeting that the movement was started by politicians from their far left party. Now, that party denies organizing the violence, but their leader, Jean-Luc Mélenchon, called the kids harmless and the police ferocious. He put his he told his own people to put themselves physically between the students and the police. He called Tuesday a point of departure, the first of a series. He's running to replace Macron. So who is he? He's a guy in the 1970s. He learned all of his politics in a secret Trotskyist organization. 30 years in the Socialist Party. He became a senator, a governor, minister. He walked out in 2008 because it wasn't radical enough. He called Hugo Chavez's revolution a source of inspiration. This is his fourth run for president. The election is 7 months away. He might win. I'll explain in a minute. A lot of those kids behind the burning trash cans will vote for the first time in April. That's not a protest. That's a campaign. And the schools are the kindling. And he's not alone on the street. French investigative reporters have traced some of the youth collectives feeding the blockades.

0: shares, 35%. Melikon, he's second, around 18%. The centrist, they don't even make the runoff. Head-to-head, Le Pen beats Melikon 69-31. But the middle of France is gone. The country is getting ready to choose between its two edges. That would be like in America if neither the Republicans or the Democrats were even in the running. But two parties, new parties that were on the edges. One of them is Marxist. France has been in this exact situation. You don't have to go back to, you know, the French Revolution to see it. You go back to 1968, May 1968. It starts with university students, and it's romantic. You know, paving stones and posters, and the high school kids join in. Then the unions, and then the whole country stops, and factories are occupied. No gas at the pumps. Even state television goes on strike. And Charles de Gaulle, who's the president, goes on the air to calm the nation, and it flops. Then, on May 29th, with hundreds of thousands of kids marching throughout Paris, chanting goodbye de Gaulle, he just vanishes. He gets into a helicopter with his wife, and he is gone. His own staff doesn't know where he is. For hours, the president of France is missing. So where was he? He had flown to a French army base in Germany to ask one general one question. If it comes to this, will the army stand with the Republic? The general said yes. The next day he gets back on the helicopter, he flies back. And because television is on strike, he has to speak the way he spoke in 1940 when France fell on the radio. Just a few minutes, here's his voice.
1: Dans les circonstances présentes, je ne me retirerai pas.
0: Just a few minutes, he says, I am not leaving. I'm dissolving Parliament, and the people will decide. Well, that evening after the speech, nobody had anything for a month. The baker, the widow, the man who just wanted gas in his car, they filled the streets. Biggest crowd of the whole spring. A month later, de Gaulle's party wins 354 of 487 seats. It's the largest landslide in French history because people were tired of it. The revolution had the streets, but the quiet had the votes. The riot that was supposed to bring down the right, build the largest majority the right had ever had. And it almost always goes that way when Marxists take to the streets. They never get the country they want. They get the country their neighbors are afraid of. In 1968, the man the frightened middle ran to was a war hero who believed in elections. A year later, he lost the vote and he went home. Here's the problem. History doesn't promise you a Charles de Gaulle, somebody who was a war hero. Name the war hero. In America, in France. When the center doesn't draw the line, the people go looking for somebody who will, and they stop asking what else that person believes. Let me tell you something I said 20 years ago, and it's happening right now. I'll do that in 60 seconds first. Let me take a quick break and tell you about preborn. Before the ultrasound, everything can be abstract. Pregnancy, choice, procedure, timing, fear, they're all words. And when you're scared, words can keep something at a distance. You can think about what's happening without really ever having to see it. When the ultrasound screen comes on, suddenly that's a baby in front of you. You can see the head and the body and the fingers and the little arms and legs and the feet and the toes, and you can watch that tiny heartbeat. That's somebody. And that's why the work at Preborn is so incredibly important. Preborn provides free ultrasounds to women considering abortions, along with compassionate counseling and care for up to 2 years after the baby is born. That gives the mom opportunity to see the life inside of her for itself.

0: 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So 25 years ago, I started talking about this kind of stuff when I saw, you know, the horizon. I saw what we were planting, the seeds we were planting. 20 years ago when the Tea Party was called extremist for reading the Constitution, that was a real tip off. And some people called Bill Clinton a Marxist. He wasn't a Marxist. His wife is a deep progressive, but they're not Marxists. And both sides were spending words fast. Fascist Marxist, fascist Marxist. You use those words long enough and they stop meaning anything. It's the boy who cried wolf, except the wolf is real and he's waiting for everybody to stop listening. Most people have stopped listening. Meanwhile, both parties worked to the edges to divide us. Instead of earning our trust in the middle, you know, and the middle rots because there's nobody in the middle. There's nobody in the middle. There's nobody in the government that will actually say the right things and have the power to do it, except for Donald Trump. And I don't want that power in the hands of one man. And so because they've done so much damage to Donald Trump, and quite honestly, he hasn't helped in many ways. You've got people who don't know who to turn to. The middle is rotten. The government seems to be out of control. And then the real radicals step forward and a tired people elects them to make the madness stop. This is what I said 25 years ago. You will be, if you don't stop this now, you're going to be presented with somebody who is beyond your imagination bad. And everybody will vote because it'll just make the madness stop. That's how it always happens. And this is what's happening all over the West. And all of it is a dress rehearsal for America. What happens in France is coming here. Let me show you something. I told you Friday, you need to watch the show Lioness. I'm sorry, it's got lesbian scenes in it and everything else. You'll have to just scan past that. But Lioness, I recommend you watch this season because it's exactly right on what's happening. Here's Nicole Kidman's character explaining to her husband at one point what they've just discovered and what's really happening in the country. Listen to this.
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2: What kind of cuts?
1: To our infrastructure, our government, our schools, social media, everything.
2: I'm not really following how they do that.
1: Lenin used to call compassionate progressives in the West useful idiots, because on the surface, what they wanted appeared to be what he wanted. And he used that. That's how he took power. And now they're all doing it. They've been doing it for so long.
2: Like spies?
1: Influencers, information peddlers, and an army of useful idiots. For 50 years. And now we're infested with them.
0: Sorry, not Nicole Kidman's character, obviously. She's absolutely right. Those written words are absolutely right. Look here at home. This winter, American kids walked out of class all over the country. One watchdog has counted more than 300 walkouts and protests for the Palestinians this year alone. In Los Angeles, on one day, 12,500 students from more than 85 schools walked out. In Texas, the state warned that teachers who helped stage walkouts could lose their license. A big city newspaper ran a column calling the walkouts a fantastic educational experience. Educational how? To teach them how to be in the streets. It's an education, and that's the problem. We are teaching our children that grievance is a hall pass. France has taught that lesson for a generation. It started in France. This whole thing of what's going on in our schools and in our government started in Paris in the late 1960s. They lost in 68. They didn't know how to piece it back together, and they realized their mistakes. They had to get into the schools. They had to get deeper into the press. They had to control the government. This week, the students graduated, and a school for Nelson Mandela is a shell. Tell your kids this, but tell yourself. A grievance gives you the right to be heard, but it never gives you the right to burn what somebody else built. Tomorrow in France, we're going to be watching it closely. It is a test. If the sashes are back at the barricades and the palace is still explaining both sides, France is telling you tomorrow who actually runs France. We still have a center, barely. It isn't a party. It's the baker and the widow and the guy who just wants gas in his car. It's you. De Gaulle had the radio. We have an election in the month and a kitchen table tonight. The street is loud. The voice and the vote is quiet. Be the quiet. Vote. What is it, 28 days away? Vote. It's perhaps never been more critical. It seems like I say that every single election, but every single election, it's true. All right, fall is here. The air is cooler. The colors are spectacular. The mountains up here are just beautiful. Across America, millions of homeowners are preparing to go to war. The enemy has been waiting all year. The trees. All summer long, they just stood there looking innocent, providing shade. Now we're looking at, oh, how pretty they are. And then they drop everything that they own directly into your gutter. And for generations, we have responded the same way. 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
4: I'm Chad Pergram with the Speaker's Lobby. Former Senate Minority Whip John Kyle of Arizona is dead. He died recently from complications related to an unspecified neurological disease. In late 2025, Kyle issued a statement saying he was withdrawing from public life because of dementia associated with the disease. Kyle first came to Congress in 1987, serving in the House until moving to the Senate in 1995. He flipped the seat from the late Arizona Senator Dennis DeConcini, who retired. Kyle advocated for tough positions on Iran. He opposed plans to close Guantanamo Bay during the Obama administration. As Republican whip, the number two leadership position in the Senate, Kyle was known for a calm style, often understanding a colleague's concerns about legislation and where the votes were. Kyle stepped down in early 2013, but he came back to the Senate for 4 months in late 2018 and into early 2019 after late GOP Arizona Senator John McCain died. John Kyle was 84 years old. With the Speaker's Lobby, Chad Pergram, Fox News.
5: This is the Midday Market Report for Monday on the Iowa Agribusiness Radio Network. I'm Mark Magnuson. Justin McKinney of Comstock for the Midday Market Discussion. Justin, we have a WASD report later this week. How have we started off trading in the grains here on Monday?
6: Well, we wide range today on the corn. We opened up here. The low of the day was set so far anyway. Currently down about a penny and three quarters, which is resting right at a penny off the low. So as we start this week off, we will start looking at those WASD numbers, early estimates from what I'm seeing, 175 to 177 on corn. I just don't know, Mark. Every yield that's come across my desk so far has been at least expected, if not wildly better than expected. So I'm a little cautious to get overly bullish ahead of that WASDE report. Maybe the USDA throws us another loop.
5: That was Justin McKinney with Comstock. We will have a check of the numbers next.
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5: December corn down 1¾ at $4.96. March corn down a penny at $5.10.5. November soybeans up 5¾ at $12.84 even. January soybeans up 6 cents at $13.50. December soybean meal down 10 cents at $3.47.40. December soybean oil up 97 cents at $69.59. Chicago wheat up 7 cents at $6.90. Minneapolis wheat up 6 cents at 7.04. Kansas City hard red wheat up 5.5 at 7.40 and 3 quarters. December oats up 4 cents at 4.12 and a quarter. On the Merck, October live cattle down 78 cents at 2.18.08. October feeder cattle down $1.18 at 3.33.45. October lean hogs up 13 cents at 78 even. October pork cutout unchanged at 103.95. Class 3 milk up 3 cents at $14.97. 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
11: This is Fox on Health. October is Breast Cancer Awareness Month. The National Breast Cancer Foundation says 1 in 8 women will be diagnosed with that type of cancer in their lifetime. This year alone, that's more than 382,000 women. It's the second most common cancer in American women behind skin cancers. 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Then a few years later, in 1992, the pink ribbon was established as the symbol for breast cancer awareness and fundraising efforts. The foundation says since the month was first established, breast cancer death rates in the U.S. have dropped by around 44% due to greater awareness, increases in early detection, and advancements in treatment. 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
13: The KCRG TV9 First Alert Forecast. Sunny skies, a high near 72. Mostly clear tonight, we're down to 50. Mostly sunny tomorrow, a high of 73. Southeast winds 5 to 10 today, south at 5 to 10 tonight. Sunshine Wednesday, a high of 74. Low 70s with sunny to partly cloudy skies into Friday. I'm TV9 First Alert Storm Team Meteorologist Joe Winters on News Talk 1540 KXEL.
14: It's 68 degrees from KXEL, where Iowa comes to talk.
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0: All right, so We were just talking with the Insider Broadcast about what's coming on Thursday, our special. Please do not miss this special. You will have a clear understanding of where we are. And I'm telling you, the clock is ticking. And you have to understand it to be able to protect yourself. There's two things that you need. Constant companionship of the Spirit. You have to have constant companionship or you're going to get lost. It's going to get harder and harder to tell what the truth is. Second thing you need is a basic understanding of what's actually happening. If you don't have that, you're going to get lost because people will be able to tell you it's something that it's not. So that's Thursday, 8 p.m. on glennbeck.com/torch. Now, Jason just said, how come France is ahead of us? Why are they ahead of us? Is it indoctrination? Is it whatever? Yeah, it's partly that. And Marxism has always kind of been big over in France. The communal thing is what's big. But that's not the real reason why they're ahead. Here it is. And this is why I say it's a dress rehearsal for us. I want you to listen carefully to how the dominoes are stacking up here. France owes 3.6 trillion euros. Last Tuesday, the statistics office confirmed 119% of everything the country produces in a year, the highest since 1946 when France was digging itself out of World War II. Okay. Next year, nearly 122%. The deficit this year is about 5.5%, double what Europe's own rules even allow. The government is trying to cut 54 billion euros from its budget next year. Education is getting a raise of 1.7%, but that's less than inflation. So everything is getting massive cuts. This is a country that understands socialism. They've lived under everything the government takes care of. So when you have one getting a raise but not keeping up with inflation, imagine what's going to happen when they do the other cuts. Because the match that lit the fire is the schools here. And the man standing in the smoke in his tricolor sash is Jean-Luc Mélenchon. Because he has an answer. And his answer is cancel the debt. Okay, well, how are you going to do that? He says, first, we just go after the central bank and we cancel the debt held by France's own central bank. Just make it disappear. Okay. I could hear people say yes to that here. He's running second for president, by the way. Now, 15 years ago, we've seen this movie before. But it was on the other end of Europe. It was December 2008. I went there to see it myself. It was unlike anything I've ever seen. It was Athens. Policeman shoots a 15-year-old boy in Athens, 2008. The city burns for weeks. High schools were occupied by students. The Christmas tree in the town square set on fire. The world watched and called it youth anger. Nobody called it for what it actually was. A rehearsal. A year later, the new government opens up the books and admits the old government lied. The deficit was not what they said. It was more than double that. Greece had been spending money it didn't have and reporting numbers that weren't true. So what happened? All markets stopped lending to Greece. And on May 5th, 2010, the day before Parliament voted on its first bailout, a general strike filled the streets. It was chaos. Masked men came out of the march and threw firebombs through the door of a bank. People were still working inside. Most got out, but three of them couldn't. They went up to the very top floor. They died in the smoke. A 35-year-old woman, a 36-year-old man, and a 32-year-old woman who was 4 months pregnant. They were not the bankers. They were just regular people that worked at the bank. They were tellers. They were the people who threw the bombs have never been identified in 16 years that killed three innocents. This is the first lesson of every riot. The rage is aimed at the powerful, but it lands on you. And that only makes things worse. That only makes a dictator or a strong man more likely. Okay, so now let's watch what happened in the middle of that. In 2009, a neo-Nazi party called the Golden Dawn got less than 0.3% of the Greek vote. Fewer than 20,000 people. 3 years of riots and austerity, and it was 7%, and they had representatives in parliament. That's a party of men who gave the straight arm salute because the third largest party in the country that invented democracy was lying. And on the left, a coalition of Marxists and Maoists and Trotskyists. They went from the fringe to the government. It was January 2015. 40-year-old leader becomes the youngest prime minister in more than a century, and he promises to tear up the bailout. We are not going to bail out. Not going to happen. He calls a referendum. 61% of Greeks voted no to the bailout. You would. I would. Banks closed for a week. Old men standing in line to take out a few euros of their own pension so they could feed their family. Within weeks, the man who won, because he said we're going to stop the bailout, signed the third bailout with harsher terms than the ones the people had just rejected. So that's how the story ends with Marxists. Every time. Not with a worker's paradise, with a pensioner in an ATM line and a radical signing what he swore he never would. Because math doesn't care what party you're in. It doesn't care. Math doesn't care about your feelings or your ideology. Three bailouts, 289 billion euros, the largest rescue of any country in history. And the Greek economy shrank by 25%. Unemployment hit 27%. And for the young, it was over 40%. A whole generation got on planes and left. Now, why is Greece still standing today? Because this is the important part. You can go to Greece today and be like, oh, well, it's all over. Is it? The reason why they're standing is someone could afford to save it. It was Germany that co-signed the loan, and that almost caused riots in Germany because Germany was saying, why are we bailing them out? What do we have to do with it? Let me explain it this way. Think of this like a swimming pool. Greece was the kid in trouble in the deep end. Everybody panicked, but it was one kid. There was a lifeguard, strong arms. Greece's whole debt was 300 billion euros. France is 3.6 trillion euros. That's more than 10 Greeces combined. France isn't a kid in the deep end. France is the second biggest swimmer in the pool. And when it starts to go under, it'll grab whoever is closest. So who's the lifeguard at this pool now? Germany? Germany can't do it. Germany's economy has barely grown in years. Its factory lost their cheap Russian gas. Last month, in one German state, the AfD, the state's own intelligence service calls extremist, took almost 44%. The German voter is not in the mood to pay for France. It's barely in the mood to pay for Germany. Who's next? Britain? Britain left the pool. It has its own debt. Near a full year's economy, its own streets, its own government that arrests people for what they post while it can't tell a protest from a mob. And America. So it's going to come down to. But with this president, that ain't going to happen. We're $40 trillion in debt. For 80 years, when the world got in trouble, it always looked at us. We were the lifeguard behind the lifeguard. But a lifeguard who can't swim is just another body in the water. So that's the question, really, that nobody will pose to you. Nobody will ask in Washington, London, Berlin, Paris. No one will say it at your kitchen table. Everyone says, I don't want to think about it. What happens when the world can't bail everyone out? When it isn't one small country that lied about the books, but three or four of the biggest ones that told the truth but kept spending anyway because they had absolutely no discipline. It's not a rhetorical question, by the way, because I know the answer. Here's what happens. The same thing that happened in Athens, except nobody comes to rescue. The cuts land on the schools and the pensions, and because that's where the money is, the kids go to the streets. And then the Marxists show up with a megaphone and tells them the debt isn't real. And the Islamists show up and tell them the country hates them anyway. And the center says both sides, the baker who just wants his shop not to burn, starts listening to a man who he would have crossed the street to avoid 10 years ago. He's now listening to him and supporting him. Greece got the Golden Dawn with a lifeguard on duty. Imagine what would have happened to Greece if there was no lifeguard. You know, I remember when Soros funded a bunch of rabbis, leftist rabbis, to take a full-page ad out in the New York Times or Wall Street Journal, I can't remember, to say that I was an anti-Semite. I had just won the Defender of Israel Award. Made no sense. But people bought into it. Because I said, look what's happening. We are sowing the seeds. And they said, I kept bringing up the Holocaust, and that was bad. And I said at the time, how can you possibly say, never again, never forget, never on my watch, if you don't look at the seeds that are being planted and the water that is providing growth? The seeds are in the ground. They have been watered. The seeds on all of this stuff. The schools that teach a grievance is a hall pass. The Red-Green Alliance is in our streets. The center that won't say right from wrong. They won't. And they condemn the only guy that will say it. I told you last hour, the cartels, we think, were firing on our Coast Guard. On the river, our Coast Guard's been deployed with our army. They were firing at our military. Why? Because they were trying to get somebody across the border. Who the hell is worth taking on the U.S. military? Who is paying you enough to try to get them across the border that the cartels would take on the military for? I don't know, but I also know many of these people are already here. And all of these seeds have been planted and watered for 20 years in France, in Britain, in Germany, and here. Now, the good news is the seed is not a harvest. Greece came back. 2019, the Greeks voted out the Marxists. Golden Dawn fell out of parliament entirely. Its leaders went to prison. Greeks put a plaque on a stadium on the street with three names on it. The president and the prime minister stood there while they hung it. You know who the names were? The three tellers that died in that first bank fire. The people remembered. The thing you have to remember is Greece had time and had somebody else's money to buy it. We only have ours. So here's what I recommend today. You pay attention to what's happening in France because it is a dress rehearsal. And then each of us have to do the unglamorous things right now while they still work. Demand a budget your grandchildren don't have to riot over. Know what your kids are being taught to protest and about fire. Get them out of the schools that are teaching them things that lead to this. Have zero tolerance. This is an infection. When a guy on your side, me or anybody else, calls everybody he dislikes either a fascist or a Marxist, make him prove it. Because the words have to mean something when we need them. And we're about to need them. A country that won't pay its bills eventually pays with its freedom. This time there is no lifeguard coming. This is a dress rehearsal. In the end, it comes to us. There will be no one that can save us. learn to swim. More in a minute. Your house is full of things that became obsolete while you were living in it. The television got flat, and the telephone lost its cord. The thermostat started thinking for itself. Trouble. Even the doorbell has a camera now who knows who's stealing your Amazon packages. I mean, it's pretty sweet. Meanwhile, what are you sleeping on? Because the mattresses have changed as well. Ghostbed has spent years developing mattresses using modern materials and different combinations of support, comfort, cooling technology, including their signature gel memory foam and this aerated latex. You can choose the mattress that actually fits how you sleep. And they make them here in America. That's the part sometimes people miss. A mattress isn't just a big rectangle full of stuff that's soft. There's actually engineering going inside of these things now. 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

0: Hello, Americans. I'm Todd Starnes. 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
0: A former editor for Vogue, the fashion magazine, says she got triggered because she was the only black person in the first-class cabin of a jetliner bound for Milan. Gabriella Johnson posted a screed on social media explaining that she found herself surrounded by five middle-aged white guys, and she was the lone black woman. She surmised that because she is black, she would be subjected to substandard service because the flight attendant was a man. Miss Johnson wailed that she suffered microaggressions from the moment she sat down, so she demanded the airline downgrade her to a business class ticket. She said that she would gladly sacrifice physical comfort to protect her emotional and mental well-being. Ms. Johnson did not reveal the name of the airline. She also failed to disclose the nature of the microaggression that set her off. Maybe the flight attendant forgot to give her one of those hot hand towels. I'm Todd Starnes.
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18: Spencer Soper wrote the story for Bloomberg News.
19: People are asking much more specific questions, you know, like you might ask for a toaster oven that takes up minimal counter space, or you might ask for running shoes for a 50-plus male with collapsed arches.
18: The findings about the increased use of AI-assisted shopping come in a report from Adobe.
19: The big question is, do these things go mainstream? That's the big thing we're watching for this holiday shopping season. It's like, okay, we know there's a lot of excitement about this stuff within the tech industry. We know there's a lot of fear that maybe these things are going to kill everybody. But does it go mainstream the holiday shopping season?
18: The steepest discounts will likely come in the five-day period between Thanksgiving and Cyber Monday. I'm Charlie Pellett, Bloomberg Radio.

All right. There's something else that's happening in America, and that's court packing. Let me tell you, show you the latest poll that is out. 6 in 10 Americans would like to do something with the Supreme Court. 6 in 10. I'll explain this when we come back.

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4: Ford reports a decline in U.S. vehicle sales for the third quarter, selling just over a 500,000 vehicles. That's down 6.6% from Q3 last year. The decline as Ford winds down production of its Escape and Lincoln Corsair SUVs. The Ford says trucks remain a key strength, with sales of its F-Series lineup topping more than 200,000 in the same quarter, while F-Series production increased about 4.5%. Ford is also announcing a major update for its best-selling F-150, offering Blue Cruise towing for 2027, allowing drivers to go hands-free on more than 130,000 miles of compatible highways. 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I'm Jeff Manosso, Fox News.
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6: They're being cautious. I'm Lisa Brady, Fox News. That bottom line from Vice President J.D. Vance after the sudden U.S. withdrawal of B-1 bombers from a base in England.
7: This is a highly unusual move to redeploy these kind of assets so urgently and from a base thousands of miles from the war zone where they fly their missions. But around a dozen B-1 bombers flew out of the U.K. in just the last few days, some of them only having arrived there in the past week.
6: Fox's Jonathan Hunt. This follows six arrests and a suspected terror plot against that airbase that remains under investigation. A new term begins for the U.S. Supreme Court with climate change on the docket. Energy companies hoping to block lawsuits seeking to hold them liable for climate change-related damages. The High Court will also consider challenges to assault weapons bans in several states, two cases related to immigration policy and religious rights involving Catholic preschools. The Trump administration wants to strip billions in federal funding to Harvard and is asking a federal appeals court for a green light.
8: Judges on the First Circuit Court of Appeals in Boston are considering whether to allow the Trump administration to freeze or eliminate about $2 billion in grants awarded to Harvard University. A lower court judge blocked the move last year, calling the administration's claims of anti-Semitism on campus a smokescreen for a targeted, ideologically motivated assault on premier universities.
6: Fox's Jared Halpern at the White House. Before stripping the funding, the administration sent Harvard a list of 10 demands. including ending diversity, equity, and inclusion programs and an audit of viewpoint discrimination. The Nobel Prize in Medicine goes to three scientists, one American and two based in Germany, whose work led to a tool that uses light to help unravel how the brain works. The Nobel Prize Committee says their work in optogenetics has laid the foundation for a new era in neuroscience. 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
12: Hello, I'm Charles Hart. It's Monday, October 5th. Here's a look at the top stories from your trusted local news source. A heads up to drivers in downtown Cedar Rapids. Starting today, part of First Avenue will be closed. Work is anticipated to last about 2 weeks, and this is so crews can repair railroad crossings. Now, if you are going eastbound, detours will take you down L Street onto Diagonal Drive, then 8th Avenue, and onto 8th Street Southeast. For those going west, it will be onto 7th Street, then 8th Avenue to Diagonal Drive, and onto 3rd Street Southwest. Also in Cedar Rapids, the Bridge of Lions will close so crews can work on flood control improvements. This is the 16th Avenue Bridge between Newbo and Czech Village. Now, the bridge's arch facade will be removed in the process. Now, this closure is expected to last around 12 weeks. Detours will be posted. Pedestrian access will still be available. Well, on Sunday, more than 16,300 people participated in this year's Especially For You race in Cedar Rapids. The 5K raised more than $520,000 for the Especially For You fund at Mercy Hospital. That fund helps patients pay for early screening for breast and gynecological cancers. The Especially For You race started in 1991 in honor of Sandy Knight. Her sister says she appreciates what the race has become.
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18: The KCRG TV9 First Alert Forecast. Sunny skies, a high near 72. Mostly clear tonight, we're down to 50. Mostly sunny tomorrow, a high of 73. Southeast winds 5 to 10 today, south at 5 to 10 tonight. Sunshine Wednesday, a high of 74, low 70s with sunny to partly cloudy skies into Friday. I'm TV9 First Alert Storm Team Meteorologist Joe Winters on News Talk 1540 KXEL.
19: This hour, it's 70 degrees from News Talk 1540 KXEL.
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1: Glenn Beck is on.
2: Hello, America. Welcome to the Glenn Beck program. There's a lot on our plate this hour, our last hour. I want to cover a few things. I got to tell you about what's happening with our Supreme Court. I may have to start that tomorrow. I think the Supreme Court goes into session tomorrow for its new season. So we might save that for tomorrow because there's a real problem, and it's fixable, but there's a real problem. But if you just joined us, some of the things that we've covered today, the pneumonic plague. Apparently, somebody was working in a laboratory in Siberia. This is one of the most deadly plagues out there. If you're coughed on by somebody who has it, you get it, and it's unless it's treated immediately, it's death. It spreads fast and very high rate of death. Good news is it can be treated with antibiotics, but we don't know what's happening. The White House is watching, quote, the outbreak. We'll talk more about that probably also tomorrow. We moved our bombers in England. I think he left either Saturday or Sunday. But we pulled our B-1 bombers out of England. That was at the RAF base that came under attack, remember? And they said, oh, there was no big deal. And then find out that, yeah, I guess there is a plot on our bombers from Iran. Meanwhile, Russia is threatening. I don't think they would pick a fight with us on our bombers. But these are just some of the rumors. Why did we move them? We don't know. I think it's preemptive. I don't think it's to send a message. I think it is preemptive. I think our intel knows something that we're not saying, and we're moving our bombers to safety. They all flew back here to the United States, so we don't have any of those strategic bombers now in England. That's a huge deal. The other is France, and we were just going through some of the comments from the insiders here a minute ago on what we've been talking about with France, and there's some good questions that have been brought up, and I want to spend a few minutes on this again, because I've been trying to, for a long time, been trying to show you how this is dress rehearsal. What is happening in France is just a dress rehearsal for here. And one of your insiders asked a really good question. I asked Jason to bring that back up here in just a second. First, let me tell you about the International Fellowship of Christians and Jews. 2 days from now, we will mark the 3-year anniversary of October 7th. 3 years. 3 years since Hamas terrorists poured into Israel and murdered 1,200 people, taking another 251 hostage. It's 3 years since the families were slaughtered, communities were terrorized, and the Jewish people were reminded once again there are people in this world that want them dead because they're a Jew. 3 years is a long time, long enough for the world to move on to something else. But we're not going to do that. I urge you not to do that. I want you to join the International Fellowship of Christians and Jews and their Flags of Fellowship movement. They're going to send you a small Israeli flag. You can put it outside of your home, your church, your business. I bought an Israeli flag, and I'm hanging it underneath my American flag at the gates of the Standing Rock Ranch, letting everyone know what I believe is true. Christians need to remember, we need to pray. We need to pray for peace in Israel. We need to support the Jewish people. That doesn't mean a war. That doesn't mean the state. It means the Jewish people, and pray that God protects them in a world where anti-Semitism is once again showing its face without any shame. Here's what I'd like you to do. I'd like you to go to joinfof.org. That's join, flag of freedom. Joinfof.org. Do it now. Jason, bring back that question that you asked during the Insider break.
3: Yeah, so Insider American Cincinnati said, what is the end game? I want to believe that the global superpowers are not stupid. There is not another country that could be the golden goose, so why take a chance?
2: So this all has to talk to understand what people's motivation is, and this took me years to figure out, because do you do it just for Marxism? No, there are those radicals, but you don't get the global corporations and you don't get all the governments involved in that. You've got a couple of things. Everything has been poisoned by Islamists, by radicals, and also Marxists. Been poisoned. The other side has been poisoned by lies. out of control spending, and greed. It's left us with this gigantic debt, $40 trillion. Mathematically, there is no way to pay that back. Okay, that's just a fact. Math doesn't care what you think, what your feelings are. Math is math. There's no way mathematically to ever pay that back. But we're not the only ones. In fact, we are probably some of the better ones. Our spending is so huge, but compared to our GDP, it's not as bad as it is in China. China is horrible. France is on the edge. China and France are in really dangerous territory with their debt, far worse than us. Germany is the same. The entire Western world just kept piling on debt like it never mattered. Well, it eventually matters. And so here's the motivation. You have to break this up into a couple of groups. There are the groups that are just stick their head in the ground and say, no, no, no, don't worry about it. Tomorrow will never come. I put those people into the category of actual Democrats and actual Republicans, not the radicals. The actual ones who are normal Americans who like America, want us to survive, those people are sticking their heads in the sand and saying, no, no, no, and no budget cuts, no budget cuts. And they're just spending. Both sides do it, okay? They're just blind. The next group is the Marxist, and I would put the Islamist in the same category because they have the same kind of goal. And these two will fight it out amongst themselves after we're down. They want a great reset of the world. They believe the West is evil, that capitalism is evil, that Christianity on one side is evil, whatever it is. But they want the West destroyed. And they're looking at the debt. They're looking at everything. And they have been working for decades, to weaken us from within. The only thing that can defeat us is ourselves. Now we have this giant debt. Can't pay it back. There's going to be a reset. Oh, the whole West is going to be up for grabs. Now is the time to be in position to build a net. The next two groups, this one and the next one, and I'm sorry, there's actually four. There's the head in the sand. There's the Islamist Marxist, and then there's two other groups, I'll tell you. They're building a net. Everyone knows it's going to collapse. The entire West. And it's going to start maybe with France. I don't know where it's going to start, but it's going to start, and then it'll snowball. And there's no way to bail it out. So they're building a net, and they're building this Islamic and Marxist net that it will fall into. That's what they're hoping. That's their motivation. Then you have the motivation of people that like civilization, that, like the illusion of freedom. And those are the people at the WEF and the United Nations and everything else. And they've built a globalist net. And they think that the corporations, if we all band together and with the elite, we can have the army.

He's the only one that is building a net. How it turns out in the end, I don't know. But this is why I am so pro Donald Trump, because I have not seen anyone else offer any other solution. And I've, I said on the war, on fuel, on everything, I've said, I don't know if it works, but it is the only one that offers hope. And here's what the net is. I'm going to make sure that we have all of our own resources, that we have access to everything. I'm going to start building factories here in America and energy, and we're going to put our eggs in the AI basket, because AI will be able to solve so many problems, and it will be a way, if we have that and we're leading in it, we can then lead the world GDP-wise. And because they're expecting AI to make so much money, it may actually hold off the collapse of our debt, not the rest, but our debt for some time. So he's the only one saying, I see what's coming. Europe is over. Asia may be over. And we're going to be over if we do one of the first three. We're going to break the mold, and we're going to have our own resources. We're going to try to contain it here in our hemisphere. We're going to try to hold this hemisphere solid. We will be able to provide for ourselves. And if America has AI first, we will survive. Whether that's true or not, I don't know. But those are the only four options. So which category are you in? Which one, you as a listener, which one are you in? Because those are the only answers. I'm going to just put my head in the sand and pretend that numbers aren't real, that all of the stuff that's happening on the streets with Islam and the Muslims and the Marxists and the WEF, none of that stuff is real. And I'm just going to say, no, today it's fine. That's a legitimate place to live. I think it's foolish, but that's a legitimate place. Or I'm going to count on the Marxist and the Islamist, like Mamdani, to fix this thing. And that's what will pull us through the collapse of the Western world. Or I'm going to say, I'm going to put all my money on all of these giant corporations and all of these people politically, like Macron and everybody else. I'm going to count on them having the right plan. When the world collapses, they'll figure it out. And I don't mind if I'm in a surveillance state and I just have to do what I have to do. And they tell me how much power I can use, where I can move, what I can buy, et cetera, et cetera. Or none of those sound good. I the only other option left is Donald Trump. And that one at least resembles freedom. I'm going there. That's what this election is about. That's what this election is about. And nobody will tell you that. And because it sounds crazy, and too many people want to keep their heads in the sand. I got news for you. You're running out of time. You're running out of time. That's what this election is about. That's why France matters. That's why Iran matters. That's why the Islamists matter. That's why the DSA matters. That's why what you do in your own life matters. You know, virtue and integrity are the only things that will save you. Virtue and integrity. If you're living your life the way you're supposed to live your life, with real virtue, and you have integrity, you don't lie to people, when the world starts coming crashing down, you will be able to help people understand and help guide them into safety. The whole world will be on fire. Are you going to be on fire, or are you going to help lead? I will tell you, I wasn't planning on ever telling you this, but I made a goal that this audience is prepared enough mentally and spiritually. They understand what we're facing. And you understand that peace and love is the only answer. That this audience will be prepared and might be able to help save the Republic, or at least parts of it. Because everyone else is going to be pushing you into chaos and into hatred. I've chosen my side.

0: My side is God. It's not Donald Trump. My side is God. Donald Trump seems to be offering a way politically and economically out of this thing. God will provide the actual exit. And I'll do whatever he says. Because that's what we're down to. Does that help answer the question, Jason?
1: Yeah, it does. It's really a fascinating look at the direction that we are going and Europe is going. And I think that both sides agree that the post-Cold War Bretton Woods state of the world as it is and as it was is completely over. The question is where we move after that. So our side under President Trump was, let's shore up resources, as you said, let's start producing. Now, Europe is saying exactly the opposite. No, let's double down on green. Let's not shore up resources. Let's not produce anything. So it's almost like on a micro level, it's what they want for their part of the world order to be 1970s New York City, Cloward and Piven. Let's continue the fall. Let's overload and continue the fall so then we can rebuild something completely different. We're saying let's not fall.
0: Right. So here's the thing. The first category, head in the sand, that is a free fall. That's just going to free fall. The next two, the Islamist Marxist and the WEF, that's managed decline. The fourth one, the Donald Trump, is let's rebuild. Let's look at the trouble we're actually in without rose-colored glasses, do what we have to do right now with the resources that we have right now to shore us up and survive. No managed decline, no free fall. To me, the choice is really obvious, but to others, it's not. All right, back in just a minute. Burna Launcher, every self-defense scenario has something that almost nobody talks about. 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Police have come. Your family is safe. 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

0: Welcome to the program. Ricky was talking to the insiders at the top of the hour, and I can't remember what your question was.
1: I was talking to you.
0: You remember?
1: Just you. I said the justification for France's riots is underfunded and overpopulated public schools. And I asked you, where have we heard that before? I've heard it for Brandy Weingarten, another student teacher unions here in the U.S. So how far away are we, Glenn, from a match being lit?
0: So the reason why we are in the shape that we're in, why you don't see more riots on our street, is because currently, this is why I'm so afraid of gas prices, currently we are not being squeezed as hard as others are. You're paying $10 a gallon or, you know, a liter in France for your gas. You're not going anywhere. You're not putting any fuel in your tractors. That leads, what people don't understand yet, diesel price is bad, but that's the truckers paying for that now. Coming in a couple of months, you'll pay that. And everything you buy is touched by about five times by diesel prices. The trucking, the train, the airplane, the ship, the tractor. Five times everything that you have is touched by diesel prices. When those really start to go up, that's the squeeze. France and everybody else has this massive squeeze on them right now that we don't have. We're on the verge of, but we don't have, thanks to Donald Trump. Gas changes all of that, okay? And if we are willing to give up everything for gas, do you think the Marxists or the Democrats are going to help you with your gas price? You saw what they were doing to gas with the Green New Deal. They'll do exactly what they're doing in Europe. It's not going to make it go down. It'll make it worse. We have to end the war. That's what has to happen. We have to end the war. And Ukraine and Russia need to end the war. Okay, that will fix that. So it's the squeeze that they have. And what's interesting is they try to set a teacher on fire in France. They were beating, the students were beating their teachers. And who's out tomorrow? Tomorrow you have the teachers' unions joining them. The same here. We have all of the seeds. We just don't have the pressure yet, but the pressure may be coming quickly. That's what I want you to mentally prepare for. What is your freedom worth? What is your freedom worth? And who actually has a reasonable way to get us out of this mess? Or is it managed decline? Or head in the sand? For 15 years, we have had a simple mission at Mercury One to help, to heal, to rescue, and empower through education. None of what we have accomplished has been possible without you, this audience. You have stepped up again and again and again, and I want you to know how much that means to me and everybody at Mercury One. When disaster hits America, floods, tornadoes, hurricanes, fires, we're there because of you to be able to help with food and supplies and everything. Because of the Nazarene Fund. 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
3: Senator Bernie Sanders is in California to champion progressive candidates ahead of the November elections and the state's Proposition 40, a midterm ballot measure proposing a temporary 5% tax on the assets of individuals with a net worth of at least $1 billion, with most of the funds intended for health care. California Governor Gavin Newsom and gubernatorial candidates Democrat Javier Becerra and Republican Steve Hilton have all spoken out against the measure, sharing concerns about the impact on the state's economy if a slew of billionaires leave the state. Sanders has argued polling suggests that the American people want us to stand up to the oligarchs and the very wealthy to start paying their fair share. The senator's stops in the Golden State include a Ballots Over Billionaires rally that was held in San Francisco on Saturday, an event at a Bakersfield High School on Sunday, and one Monday night in Los Angeles. Kristen Goodwin, Fox News.
4: 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I'm Roger McCohen. 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I'll be back in a moment to discuss.
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4: In a recent case, the Wyoming Supreme Court considered whether a landowner could obtain a private road across a neighboring ranch to reach a large landlocked parcel. The landowner had tried to negotiate an access easement, but those efforts failed. It then went to court under Wyoming's private road statute. The trial court established a private road across the neighboring ranch and awarded the neighboring owner $61,200 in damages based on a before and after appraisal. The Wyoming Supreme Court largely affirmed. Importantly, the court rejected the neighboring ranch's claim for additional damages based on anticipated business losses, livestock problems, and other operational impacts. The statute called for compensation based on the change in the value of the affected property, not indirect business losses. The court also rejected restrictions limiting the road to agricultural use, while striking down two other restrictions that weren't supported by the evidence. So if you're buying, inheriting, or dividing agricultural property, access needs to be addressed carefully. A parcel that lacks legally enforceable access can create a significant property rights problem and potentially a court battle with the neighboring landowner. This has been the Agricultural Law and Tax Report. I'm Roger McCohen.
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12: This is a Bloomberg Money Minute. American shoppers have become more selective at the grocery store after years of high inflation. We're buying food items on sale or favoring cheaper store brands and are willing to shop around or even wait for the best deals. At the same time, higher gas prices have tightened budgets in recent months, especially hurting lower-income households who are also confronting reduced government food assistance benefits. No-frills supermarket chain Aldi says Americans are really feeling the pressure. Chief Operating Officer Dave Rinaldo says it creates an opportunity for them.
13: There certainly is a demand right now where Americans are looking for different alternatives to many things, and certainly where they buy their groceries is one of them. So we're welcoming in a record number of customers into our store.
12: Aldi announced a $9 billion investment in the U.S. in 2024, an expansion that's expected to bring its store count to more than 3,200 by the end of 2028. The grocer plans to open more than 180 stores by the end of this year. Courtney Donahoe, Bloomberg Radio.
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14: The world remembers Steve Jobs today. It's been 15 years since Apple founder and all-around avatar for stylish tech, Steve Jobs, died following complications from cancer. He, along with his business partner, Steve Wozniak, gave the world the Apple Computer Company, now just called Apple. The story is that Jobs thought the name Apple was fun and not intimidating, and that was necessary to sell personal computers to people in the 1980s, at a time when people found them to be scary, difficult, and utilitarian. Jobs insisted technology needed to be approachable and usable, and even become something one showed off if they owned. After being ousted, his return to Apple came at a time when the world began embracing the internet and mobile devices, streamable media, and a desire to use tech to better their lives away from work or school. Jobs was just 56 when he died. With Fox on Tech, I'm Eben Brown, Fox News.
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16: The KCRG TV9 First Alert Forecast. Sunny skies, a high near 72. Mostly clear tonight, we're down to 50. Mostly sunny tomorrow, a high of 73. Southeast winds 5 to 10 today, south at 5 to 10 tonight. Sunshine Wednesday, a high of 74, low 70s with sunny to partly cloudy skies into Friday. I'm TV9 First Alert Storm Team Meteorologist Joe Winters on News Talk 1540 KXEL.
17: Currently it's 71 degrees on the Voice of Eastern Iowa.
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0: So, nobody ever understands the First Amendment. In fact, it's terrifying. I think it was 9% of the population could answer at least one of the five freedoms in the First Amendment. 9% could do that. Name one out of the five. We're a very ignorant society on our own laws, and it is not to protect, the First Amendment when it comes to religion is not to protect, the government from protecting you from religion. It is protecting the religion against government, and we cannot, establish as a government any religion. So you cannot say, as a government entity, we're going to celebrate Christmas and we're only going to celebrate Christmas because we're a Christian nation. No, I can say we're a Christian nation. You can believe we're a Christian nation or not believe we're a Christian nation. But a government cannot come out and establish Christmas is the holiday that we're going to celebrate, and that's the only one. You have to open it up to everybody else. Well, in Dearborn, they've gone the opposite way. They are only celebrating Islamic holidays. And Margot Cleveland, she is the Federalist Senior Legal Correspondent and also New Civil Liberties Alliance of Counsel. She has decided to go after Dearborn for the Establishment Clause, a really important challenge. Margot, welcome to the program.
18: Thanks so much.
0: So why did you decide to do this?
18: Because if I didn't do it, no one was going to do it. It has been a problem that I've been trying to rectify with the city for over a year. I did everything I could to try to avoid bringing a lawsuit. I basically went to city council and begged them to work with me, and they refused. But the mayor has made clear that he will favor Islam, that he has a disregard for people who disagree with Islam, who hold other beliefs. The rhetoric that has come from him is extremely disturbing.
0: I know what you're talking about. I've heard it. Can you explain to the listener who may not have how can you possibly say that? What has he done? What has he said?
18: So one of the classic examples, and this is him in public knowing he's on tape, a Christian pastor who regularly reaches out to the city and tries to work with the city on issues that he has, complained about the renaming of a street in Dearborn after a man named Sablani. Sablani has called Hezbollah and Hamas freedom fighters. He has also spoken in many ways that were quoted by the pastor. And the mayor went and celebrated the street being renamed in Sablani's name. After the pastor complained about it, the mayor, again, on video, knowing he's on video, said, yeah. As mayor, I want you to know you are not welcome here. He spoke of this individual saying horrible things about Islam. He didn't say what the pastor said. He just said that and said, you are not welcome here. That is extremely disturbing. But you also had the mayor blaming Israel on October 7th for what happened on October 7th. It's extremely disturbing.
0: So this is, I mean, I think we've lost Dearborn. It's an Islamic city. And I'm with you 100%. It's extremely disturbing. So you took, I think they were doing Ramadan celebrations, and they will not do Christian celebrations. And the city was paying for signage, et cetera, et cetera. And that's what you're suing over specifically, correct?
18: Well, that's part of it. So let's kind of put it in context for the listeners. It started when I was downtown Dearborn picking up pizza, and up and down the boulevard were Ramadan Kareem banners. And I was frankly shocked because for 50 years, we've seen the courts say you can't have a crush when it's out by itself. Yeah. So I reached out and said to the city, you know, I'm actually glad that you're not looking at the establishment clause under this warped idea that you can't celebrate religious views of citizens as long as you treat everybody equally. So I want to see, you know, Passover Easter signs, right? Was ignored. Mm-hmm. I got an attorney who had sued and won 3 times against Dearborn to send a letter thinking, okay, maybe this will get their attention. The mayor and the city attorney ignored it. I went to city council and I said, look, I went to the mayor. He won't do anything. I want you to do something. And in fact, do it because people from the outside do see Dearborn in one light that people who live here don't. I have great relationships with my neighbors. I love my neighbors. I don't feel different and treated differently by my neighbors. It's the mayor and his administration who are causing problems. City Council ignored me. I reached out to them, every single one, and I was told the city attorney said they couldn't talk to me.
0: Isn't it true that after you did do this, that they went out and they bought more Ramadan stuff?
18: Right. So after I first reached out to the city, they went bigger and brighter. They bought more lighted displays that they put up. The city had a surplus. I said, look, use this surplus to present some displays to support Easter and Passover at that time. They went bigger and brighter. I went to the city council that last time and said, please work with me. This can't continue on. But beyond just the displays, the police department had a shield, with a Ramadan display. I have pictures of it in the complaint. They sold those. The mayor used his email to invite select individuals to an iftar, and they spent money on the signage for that. I don't know if they spent money on the meal or not, because I've only gotten bits and pieces. The police department lit up the building in blue. The city has made clear there is a favored religion, and it is Islam. And
0: when you're going to court, I mean, Dearborn has lost time and time again, if I'm not mistaken, to Christians who are filing these things, and it never seems to change. So why is this one going to be different? Will this get to the Supreme Court? Will you be able to change Dearborn?
18: Right. So two things. One, the lower court, unless they ignore the law, will rule in favor of my claims. You've had Professor Yu on Fox News saying this is a clear violation. You had Carrie Urban say the same thing. These are constitutional lawyers, as am I, right, who know what the law is. The precedent's clear. They're going to lose. If it gets to the Supreme Court, the reason will be is the Supreme Court has kind of pulled back on its Establishment Clause jurisprudence when they struck the Lemon Test, which was kind of this three-pronged test that nobody liked. And it's gone back to more of a historic perspective. And when you come to religious displays, this case is probably one of the first since the Supreme Court has pulled back where the court would have to say, okay, what is actually the standard? Frankly, it doesn't matter what the standard is. There is no history and tradition of celebrating Ramadan as a holiday and the only holiday in this country. So it could eventually go to the Supreme Court. There's one more thing, Glenn, I really want to stress here, because the city has put out this kind of talking point that, we treat everyone equally, which is false, and, we're welcoming, which is false. The mayor said, you're not welcome here. But there's a third part that we're starting to see where it's people talking on behalf of the city who the city's not saying, but, we spend all this money celebrating Christmas. No, the city has been fastidious in not recognizing Christmas and religious holidays. They don't call it a Christmas display. They call it a holiday display. It's a Christmas tree and lights. This is not a celebration of the birth of our Savior. And they've never celebrated anything related to Jews. That would be amazing and something that I really think the city needs to do, given the rhetoric that has come out by individuals, whether it's the mayor or it is people who are speaking as leaders of Islam in our city, that they need to come out and make clear that Jews are welcome here and to condemn Hezbollah and Hamas, for instance.
0: Won't do it. Won't do it. What's the best case scenario that you think could actually happen?
18: Unfortunately, the best case scenario at this point is they're going to be prohibited from putting up Ramadan displays and celebrating Ramadan. That's not what I asked for. I asked for equal treatment. I wish my neighbors a blessed Ramadan. I wish my Jewish friends a blessed Passover. I wanted the city to be respectful of all. But the bottom line is they're probably going to have to remove the Ramadan banners and the supply and everything that goes with it. I hope it also exposes that our mayor did want to and does want to favor Islam.
0: It's really terrifying times, Margo. Really, we don't know our own constitution in the first place, so we're all weakened on that. And the second, we've allowed our charitable side, I want to get together with my neighbors. I don't want to live like as enemies with everybody, and everybody can worship and believe what they believe. Just leave me alone. They've used that against us. And what I see happening in Dearborn and a few other cities is extraordinarily disturbing. But I thank you for taking it on, because I know that doesn't, that's not an easy thing to do. So thank you.
18: And like I said, that's why I did it, because I think most people, and I've heard from people who thanked me for doing it, I think that people are afraid of being called names if they do it. And here I have no problem, because I know what I believe and what I've said. You can scour my social media page, and there's nothing where I am attacking Muslims. All I'm asking for is the city to treat us equally.
0: Stay safe. Thank you so much, Margo. Margo Cleveland. Thanks, you can follow her on Twitter at Prof MJ Cleveland. And I would keep her and others in your prayers. And because this is the beginning of bucking a system that is hardening itself in Dearborn. 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
25: According to Fast Company, the first Martian cities might start with a tiny tube of yeast. Researchers led by Jeshen Q at the Hong Kong University of Science and Technology blended sand with a binder made from pig-derived gelatin, carbon dioxide, melted ice, and genetically modified yeast. In simulated Martian conditions, the material freezed and dried on its own. It matches lightweight concrete in strength and resists bending twice as well. Making a cubic meter takes under an hour of solar power, compared with days of heating in melted rock methods. Less muscle, more biology. I'm Ken Chester.

0: Jason, if you had one thing, somebody's just tuning in and you say, there's going to be a lot of stories coming your way. Here's the one story that makes the biggest difference in your life. Which one is it?
1: Oh, in my life?
0: No, most in your life. Makes the most difference today. It's going to make the biggest impact in your life today. What's the one story today that you say, you got to understand this?
1: Your off-the-cuff monologue about the four things, the four different options. That one right there.
0: Okay. And in all of the news, that's the most important story of the day?
1: Oh, yeah, because everyone needs to understand. It's the context of everything that's happening in the world right now. Why everything is going off the cliff, what people in Europe are doing, what they're not doing, and how we're doing it exactly the opposite way, and why are we doing it. That is the most important thing people need to understand right now.
0: We need to make sure that's in our podcast, both the short version and the long version, in glenbeck.com/insider and wherever you get your podcasts. Ricky, most important news story of the day that we hit or didn't hit?
2: Oh, goodness. I mean, I would have to agree with Jason, but you gave a great warning of why what's happening in France, if we pay attention, we can make sure that we don't go off the same cliff. But your warning about what could come economically for the U.S. scared the poop out of me.
0: Okay, I'm sorry. You know, I actually had some really good things to report today, and I just haven't had time. But, you know, sorry to scare the crap out of everybody. Here's what you really need to know. If you understand those two stories, you're going to see what is coming our way. This is dress rehearsal in France. This is dress rehearsal. And on Thursday, we are doing a special Thursday night, 8 p.m. It's powered by intel from Data Republican, who has done months and months of research. She's doing a new book called Unelected, and this is part of it. And you're going to see how unelected officials from all over the world are actually controlling what you're seeing and what's happening on our streets. That's Thursday, 8 o'clock. When it comes to supplements, two things matter most. 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
7: The Senate race in Michigan is highly competitive. Everyone's watching because one additional seat in the Senate can be everything. Democrats want to hold the seat. Republicans want to flip it. Our Fox News survey of Michigan likely voters finds Democrat Abdul El-Sayed ahead of Republican Mike Rogers by 1%. percentage point. Here's why the race is so tight. Independents are divided, and both candidates get near universal backing from their party faithful. More than 9 in 10 Democrats support El Sayed. More than 9 in 10 Republicans back Rogers. Another reason is about the same number have a favorable view of each candidate. 47% for El Sayed, 44% for Rogers. And remember, the 2024 Michigan Senate race between Rogers and Alyssa Slotkin was also close. She won by less than half a percentage point. I'm Dana Blanton, and that's your Poll Parade.
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9: Leaders back on the hot seat. I'm Lisa Brady, Fox News, this time at a New York City Council hearing on how to address artificial intelligence risks.
10: We do not know how to control any AI system yet. So any AI system that we build, or perhaps more accurately that we grow, we don't fully control it.
9: Former Anthropic researcher Jacob Coxon with a renewed warning after his public alert over the summer that AI could kill us all led to a call from the Anthropic CEO to slow the pace of development. Coxon says we're reaching the point when AI systems will be capable of improving themselves. Anthropic, OpenAI, Meta, and Google all sending officials to testify today under subpoena. The city council's legislative proposals include kill switches and mandating third-party safety checks. President Trump has formed a new task force on AI led by Director of National Intelligence Jake Clayton days after top companies met with him and signed a safety pledge. The president will hold his latest midterm rally later in Nebraska as Vice President Vance heads to Alaska, each aiming to boost turnout in the midterm elections for Republicans facing headwinds on cost of living and the conflict with Iran. U.S. officials on alert after a lab death in Russia, leading to fears of a plague outbreak. Fox's Jonathan Savage.
11: It's reported a 28-year-old lab worker died at a facility in southeastern Siberia. Media there saying the death was due to pneumonic plague and that 200 people are currently under observation. According to Russian news outlets, the woman who died told medical staff she had accidentally broken a test tube containing live bacteria. A regional mayor has implemented anti-epidemic measures.
9: That includes contact tracing and quarantines, but the World Health Organization says at this point risk to the general public is low. The U.S. State Department says it and the CDC are monitoring closely. 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
15: Hello, I'm Charles Hart. 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A heads up to drivers in downtown Cedar Rapids. Starting today, part of First Avenue will be closed. Work is anticipated to last about 2 weeks, and this is so crews can repair railroad crossings. Now, if you are going eastbound, detours will take you down L Street onto Diagonal Drive, then 8th Avenue, and onto 8th Street Southeast. For those going west, it will be onto 7th Street, then 8th Avenue to Diagonal Drive, and onto 3rd Street Southwest. Also in Cedar Rapids, the Bridge of Lions will close so crews can work on flood control improvements. This is the 16th Avenue Bridge between Newbo and Czech Village. Now, the bridge's arch facade will be removed in the process. Now, this closure is expected to last around 12 weeks. Detours will be posted. Pedestrian access will still be available. Well, on Sunday, more than 16,300 people participated in this year's Especially For You race in Cedar Rapids. The 5K raised more than $520,000 for the Especially For You fund at Mercy Hospital. That fund helps patients pay for early screening for breast and gynecological cancers. The Especially For You race started in 1991 in honor of Sandy Knight. Her sister says she appreciates what the race has become.
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22: The KCRG TV9 First Alert Forecast. Sunny skies, a high near 72. Mostly clear tonight, we're down to 50. Mostly sunny tomorrow, a high of 73. Southeast winds 5 to 10 today, south at 5 to 10 tonight. Sunshine Wednesday, a high of 74, low 70s with sunny to partly cloudy skies into Friday. I'm TV9 First Alert Storm Team Meteorologist Joe Winters on News Talk 1540 KXEL.
23: The Eastern Iowa temperature is 72 degrees from KXEL.

0: you know, talk about, but I haven't seen it. It wasn't in the complaint that other text messages went out to the guys saying, well, I didn't mind that part of it. I just wish it didn't get as big as it did. I don't know. And that's what I'm going to here to tell you. I don't know. And I'm urging people to withhold judgment until more facts are out there. I don't like it either way. I'll tell you that part. Listen, what have I always said? If you find your purpose in life, what God, the talent God gave you, that is the ultimate in life. 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
3: This is a Bloomberg Business of Sports report. MLB has decided not to consider Grand Teton National Park in Wyoming for a game. Baseball Commissioner Rob Manfred sent a letter to local officials and community leaders stating that MLB had no formal plans to play there. The idea faced strong opposition from environmental groups and the local community. Illinois Governor J.B. Pritzker is signaling that he still sees hope his state will head off the Chicago Bears' plan to move to Indiana. Pritzker met with NFL Commissioner Roger Goodell about keeping the Bears in Illinois and protecting taxpayers. Also attending the meeting were three influential state lawmakers and Pat Ryan, a minority owner of the Bears. The NFL franchise announced plans in June to leave Illinois after more than 100 years, opting for a new stadium project in Indiana. Indiana officials hailed the team's plan to move, with Governor Mike Braun saying it would provide an economic boon. With the Bloomberg Business of Sports Report, I'm Michael Barr.
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0: All right, what have I been saying about the polls this year? I say, don't trust them. I've never seen worse polling in my entire life. 29 days until the single most important midterm. You can shock the world. If everybody that listens to this radio show and watches my TV show, if you vote, you will make the difference. And that would shock the world. Wouldn't it be great to see angry liberals for a long time? Anyway, we'll get to your calls coming up. Also, why are they going after attorneys generals around the country? And much, much more. 800-941-SHAWN is our number as we continue.
12: This is a Bloomberg Money Minute. President Trump is preparing to ease limits on the use of a tax-exempt variety of diesel to pare costs for the essential fuel ahead of the November midterm elections. The Trump administration's plan would allow more widespread use of red or dyed diesel, which is generally available for off-road purposes and is exempt from the federal excise tax. The move is expected to translate into a reduction in retail prices, as diesel prices have surged amid wars in Russia and the Middle East and are still high, causing economic hardship and frustration in America's heartland. And they're finally here. Keurig Dr. Pepper is out with its single-serve biodegradable coffee pods called Alta Rounds, which are made from pressed coffee grounds with a plant-based seaweed-derived coating. No plastic. A rally in giant technology companies driving stocks higher at this hour. The Dow is up 0.25%. The Nasdaq up more than 1%. The S&P up 0.75%. Erica Herskowitz, Bloomberg Radio.
13: This is the closing market report for Monday on the Iowa Agribusiness Radio Network. I'm Riley Smith. On the phone with Bill Moore of Price Futures Group as we wrap up another day in the ag marketplace. Bill, what have we seen going on in the grain and livestock markets today?
14: I've got a supportive market today. Green on the board, corn up a penny. One time it was up about 5. No beans are up 5. One time they were up 20. And D sweet is up 9. At one time.

0: time it was up 15. What's driving the market today are exports. Export inspections at 10 o'clock were solid. Corn 1.367 million metric tons. Beans 1.1338 million metric tons. And corn at 302,000 metric tons. Solid numbers for a Monday. We had two flash sales this morning at around 8 o'clock. 104,000 metric tons of beans to unknown. 129,000 metric tons of corn to Mexico. Over the weekend, Saudi Arabia bought 680,000 metric tons of world wheat.
1: 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We'll look at the numbers next.
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1: At the close, December corn down half a cent at 497 and a quarter. March corn unchanged at 511 and a half. November soybeans up 2.5 at 1280 and three quarters. January beans up 3 even at 1297 and a half. December soybean meal down 40 cents at 347.10. Soybean oil up 73 cents at 69.35. Chicago wheat up 9 and a quarter at 692 and a quarter. Kansas City hard red winter wheat up 7 even at 742 and a quarter. On the Merck, October live cattle down $1.60 at 217.25. October feeders down 78 at 333.85. October lean hogs down 3 cents at 77.85. And that's been a check of the closing market prices here on the Iowa Agribusiness.
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6: The KCRG TV9 First Alert Forecast. Sunny skies, a high near 72. Mostly clear tonight, we're down to 50. Mostly sunny tomorrow, a high of 73. Southeast winds 5 to 10 today, south at 5 to 10 tonight. Sunshine Wednesday, a high of 74. Low 70s with sunny to partly cloudy skies into Friday. I'm TV9 First Alert Storm Team Meteorologist Joe Winters on News Talk 1540 KXEL.
7: Right now, it's 73 degrees on Iowa's News and Talk Station.
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9: All right, 25 till the top of the hour this Monday, 800-941-SEAN is our number. 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
9: 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It should be your oasis. Donald Trump, now we'll get into this more at the top of the next hour. He's saying polls don't account for one thing. They don't. Now, there are people that would like to disincentivize, deflate your optimism, your belief that somehow we can defy historical trends and win this midterm election. I am telling you, we can win this midterm election. I don't know how to say it any other way. But for that to happen, it's going to take everybody to get out and vote. Now, if you voted in 2024 and you don't want these radicals getting in power with their insane agenda, well, you're going to have to do your part. It's not going to happen automatically. And then otherwise, we're going to be undoing the damage. I'm not going away. You know, look, I had 4 years of Biden-Harris Mayorkas. It sucked. We're still cleaning up the mess that they left this country. But with that said, you know, you don't leave the fight, but you can prevent a disaster from happening. And the way you prevent it is doing your part. That's all I'm asking you to do. And if everybody votes, you can do it. There's not one Republican that is supporting this insane, you know, DSA agenda. Not a single one. I don't know one Republican that wants to eliminate the Senate. Not one Republican that doesn't want you to choose presidents. Not one Republican that wants to pack the courts. I don't know one that voted, well, maybe two, voted against the largest tax cut in American history. But every Republican doesn't think we're an undertaxed nation. They think we're overtaxed, rightly so. There's not one Republican that wants amnesty for illegals and to abolish borders and abolish ICE and to end all deportation. Not one. There's not one Republican that wants to defund the Department of War. Not a single one. There's not one Republican that wants to eliminate cash bail, abolish prisons, and abolish the police. There's not one Republican that believes in the very definition of socialism, which is public ownership of corporations. Not one Republican wants a wealth tax or feels that they have a right to punish success and to remove liberty and freedom and a meritocracy where you take your God-given talents as high as you want to take them. Not one. They don't want a wealth tax, and they don't want a phony promise of cradle to grave, womb to the tomb. Everything is going to be covered by government. Not one. And I'm just telling you, this is what the Democrats are pushing. You know, if you do that, then, you know, we're going to forget the fact that Hispanic and African-American poverty now is at an all-time low and that incomes for the lowest 25% rose to the highest level ever in this term of Donald Trump. Median income rose to its highest level ever, 87,600. Over 80 records in the stock market that have been set, you know, or the fact that the president literally closed the border. And with it designated a lot of these Latin American cartels as terrorist groups, and then had the Fentanyl Act that he signed into law, the HALT Fentanyl Act, or that we've had the lowest murder rate last year than we ever had in the history of this country, and it's going even lower this year, and that includes murder lowest rate, violent crime lowest rates, rapes down to its lowest rate, and going down even more this year from last year's records. 10 out of the 10 most wanted FBI fugitives caught, getting rid of DEI insanity in the country. You know, all of this is going to come to a screeching halt. Democrats are only going to focus on impeachment, impeachment. I hate Trump. I hate Trump more than you hate Trump. There's going to be a contest. I don't know what these people are going to do in 2.5 years when Trump isn't around to hate anymore. I guess they'll still just keep hating him anyway, blaming him anyway. The largest domestic oil and gas production we hit last year, and we're hitting new highs this year. Millions of acres open for oil, gas, and coal, not only exploration, but production. The president, you know, looking to build peace. We don't have a nuclear-armed Iran that we'll hand off to our kids and our grandkids. The largest deregulation movement in the history of the country. You know, the president now working on, again, not only the largest tax cuts in history, no tax on tips, no tax on overtime, no tax on Social Security. That's, you know, promises made, promises kept. You know, J.D. Vance told me last week, $19 trillion in committed monies for manufacturing in the country. I mean, this is real. And this is happening. Who do you want in power? You know, because that's on the ballot in 29 days. It's all happening in 29 days. And we'll end up getting the government we deserve. And you'll say, well, I don't deserve it, Hannity. I'm going out and vote. Well, try to, you know, get your friends, your neighbors, your family, your coworkers. And maybe not everybody's happy with everything that the president's done. That's possible. Maybe everybody's not happy with everything your congressman or congresswoman has done. That's legitimate. I have plenty of criticisms for plenty of Republican congressmen and senators. However, none of them are supporting this insanity. And you don't let these polls impact you at all. By the way, a little Republican infighting. Ted Cruz, I noticed, firing back at J.D. Vance for suggesting he's already gearing up for a 2028 bid, blasting the VP as insecure. Vance, you know, my experience, people engage in political bomb throwing when they're feeling insecure. Do I think Ted Cruz is maybe gearing up? Maybe. I don't know for sure. But I would not be surprised. But we'll see what happens. Anyway, I noticed that the Secretary of War, Pete Hegseth, has ordered commanders to set aside a day this month for troops to register, request absentee ballots, and to vote. Which, by the way, we should go out of our way to help these military men and women that are serving abroad to vote as much as we can. They're serving our country. They have as much as at stake in this as anybody. Pollster Lee Carter says polls say Democrats could swamp Republicans. She says, as a pollster, I have a question. You know, and she cites the headlines. A blue wave is coming. A blue tsunami is coming. Democrats may want to stop ordering yard signs and start ordering life jackets. I get it, but and she says, yeah, there are plenty of polls that are good for Democrats. But most of these polls, to be very, very blunt, are not people that have ever polled anything involving Donald Trump well, ever, in the last three presidential election cycles. And, you know, if you look at President Trump's approval rating, okay, you could say, like most presidents at this point in their term, they struggle a little bit. I don't think that it doesn't matter. I don't think MAGA voters are going anywhere. I think the question is, will they be motivated enough and understand the moment? This is an inflection point for the country. This, you know, what do you want to hear on election night or the next day or the next or early in the morning when you hear the words Fox News can project? How do you want that sentence to end? Because you can end, you know, one of, I guess, three ways. One is the Democrats have taken control of the House and Senate. It could end with that the Democrats have taken over one House and not the other. The Republicans will maintain control of the Senate. Or Republicans have shocked the world. You know, Democrats, by the way, are so desperate you know, they've now poured over $3 million because the campaign of this guy, Troy Jackson, is just disintegrating. Notice Abdul El Sayed is on with Martha McCallum. We'll have Martha on tonight. And this guy's just slick is what I see. Just slick. You can't justify who El Sayed is. I'm going to get into this later today. I'll tell you more about it tonight on the show. But, you know, I think some races are going to be hard to win. I think Steve Hilton has an uphill fight in California because so many people have left California. I'm beginning to wonder if, you know, some of the people in a state like Texas aren't influenced by the fact that so many Californians have packed up and they've gone to Texas. Remember, we were chronicling for a long time the cost of a U-Haul. If you take it to California to Texas, you know, the average price at the time we were doing the story was about $2,500 one way to Texas. But if you took a U-Haul from Texas to California, you were basically doing U-Haul a favor. And you can get it for like $300 or $400 in the other direction because so many people were only coming one way. And so it's better that U-Haul gets some money for the drive back. And that's why it was so cheap. Pretty amazing. Now you got this radical left. And, you know, they're all now trying to change. You got Telefrico. You know, this guy can't make up his mind. He's been trying to run away from six genders and God is non-binary and biological men playing women's sports. There's a New York Post article that Telefrico held a New York City fundraiser hosted by leaders of a group that supports gender surgery and transition drugs for minors. I'm reading directly from the New York Post. Weeks after insisting that he opposes these controversial practices. Anyway, September 8th, Fox News interview the Democratic state legislator facing Republican Texas Attorney Ken Paxton in this important race in Texas. And the 37-year-old claimed he's been consistent on the issue, even though we have played him on both sides of the issues. Then he goes to this fundraiser in later September. This was, what was the date of this? The date was September 29th. I mean, just last week. And the reception's hosts included Morgan Cox. I don't know who the hell that is, who sits on the HRC Board of Directors. That's the name of this group. And anyway, and another guy who serves as their foundation board of directors and former U.S. ambassador to Spain, who sits on both these boards. Anyway, they are the nation's largest LGBTQ political lobbying group. And in a guide published by their foundation, the organization notes that puberty-blocking drugs can be given to adolescents and that some trans youth may benefit from gender-affirming surgery, which is rarely an option under the age of 17. This is insane. I mean, if you can't buy a beer at 17, you ought not be able to do this operation at 17. It's really that simple. It's not that difficult. Not that hard. But this is now what we're living through. Look, the Democrats cannot be honest and run any longer on the DSA platform. And the reason is the polling is not showing that it's doing well. All right, so where did they get their marching orders from? That's where they got them from, AOC. What did AOC tell them? That no, that's woke 1.0 crazy. I didn't believe what I was saying. Now, if you believe that, then you're believing the big lie. You know, she was telling the truth in the beginning. You know, Bernie Sanders, oh, nobody wants to defund the police. It's right on the DSA website. He knows it's on the website. At some point, it's going to be scrubbed from that website. It's only a matter of when. I thought it probably would have happened by now. So, okay, then you see all these candidates from Abdul El Sayed. Oh, Hassan Piker is some, what does he call him, Linda? Some podcaster, some blogger. What is he? What Jason said?
11: Some streamer from California.
9: The streamer from California.
11: Let's stop talking about streamer, this guy.
9: The streamer from California was invited on the campaign trail by Abdul El Sayed himself, according to Hassan Piker. Now, either you believe that or you don't believe that. I mean, it's just, and then Tellerico is trying to say he doesn't believe in six genders anyway. I guess my math was wrong. You know, but he makes all of these decisions on biblical grounds. Well, the Bible says God created man and woman. It doesn't talk anything about six genders or that God is non-binary. Okay, well, excuse me. It does say in the Bible, although he says he's a Christian that hates Christians on top of every other weird position he has. You know, look, people in Texas, you better wake up because Democrats are pouring hundreds of millions of dollars to fill the airwaves with garbage in Texas, just like they're trying to help El Sayed, and just like they're trying to help every other radical in the country. All right, I don't know where the time flies by. 800-941-SHAWN if you want to be a part of the program. All right, you're not going to believe this. Let's say if your phone rings and it's your bank, or you think it's your bank, they know your name, your address, the last four digits of your Social Security number, and you think, oh, well, it must be my bank. They have all that information. If you think that, you're making a big mistake. Chances are it's not your bank. Chances are it's a scammer that bought your information probably for about $2 from a data broker or one of these people search sites. 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And they collect all of your personal information. 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
12: Special session, special incentives. I'm Jeff Stein with today's Iowa Politics Report. Barely a week ago, when we were at the National Cattle Congress Fair, there was chatter about a special legislative session being called to address incentives concerning a proposed steel mill coming to Iowa. That was on a Thursday. By the next Monday, 1 week ago today, the scene was the Oval Office of the White House, with the president announcing the largest steel plant in history to be built in Lee County. The next day, the governor called the legislature into special session on Friday, and after a full day, changes were made to Iowa's mega law, right down to immediate signature by the governor that night. MEGA stands for Major Economic Growth Attraction Law and provided for big incentives, projects of $1 billion. The law was changed because a $15 billion project like this one needed different guidelines. Now, some worry what the hurry was since a new legislature takes over in January. But a new governor will take over in January as well. So the only way to make sure the deal was done was to do it quickly. Whether it's a good deal for the state and its people or not will obviously play out over the next decade. But by the numbers, according to a third-party assessment relied upon by lawmakers, when completed, the project will lead to an estimated $9.4 billion in annual economic output, $4.8 billion added annually to Iowa's GDP, and some $744 million in annual labor income, with the average pay being $48 per hour plus benefits. And for those concerned about the changes in Iowa's individual income tax and their impact on the state budget, the steel mill project will lead to an estimated $228 million in state and local government revenue. Iowa's revised tax structure was cited by company officials as a reason why this state was more attractive than Blue State Minnesota, where the company has its mine to supply material for the plant. And as economists have noted, such a project brings additional investment in local infrastructure, including natural gas, electricity, road, and bridge improvements.
4: Of course, someone has to pay for all that, so the earlier numbers about revenue are not all profit. Now, there are plenty of examples across the country of major projects that never took off with taxpayers on the hook. Iowa officials assure us that there are targets and guardrails built into this deal to protect taxpayers. So, as with all business dealings, it's a gamble. We'll have to hope this one pays off for all concerned. And that's the Iowa Politics Report for Monday, October 5 on Twitter, Instagram, Gitter, Threads, and Truth Social at Iowa Politics. I'm Jeff Stein on News Talk 1540 KXEL.
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17: This is a Bloomberg Money Minute. American AI companies' performance lead over China narrowed sharply in the past months to a record low after labs such as DeepSeek gained ground. That's what a senior Bloomberg analyst writes in a new report saying that top Chinese models lag their U.S. rivals by just 3% on benchmark scores after a September release by DeepSeek. That's down from about 9% in May and 15% earlier in the year. Apple says it plans to introduce new privacy controls for Mac users, warning of the growing risks around granting broad data access to third-party software, including AI agents. The iPhone maker says it will introduce additional controls to make sure that users who want to grant an app full access to their system files, mail, messages, and browsing history can only do so with very explicit user action. Stocks are mixed on Wall Street. The Dow is down 0.1%, the Nasdaq up 0.75%, the S&P ahead 0.5%. Erica Herskowitz, Bloomberg Radio.
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20: Presidents back on the campaign trail. Elisa Brady, Fox News, this time heading to Nebraska.
21: We have another massive sold out. They say the lines are, it's already sold out. So, you know, when I go there, they pick up a lot of steam. When I go there, they win. And that's what I'm doing.
20: He and the vice president visiting states typically friendly to Republicans in an effort to rally midterm turnout. President Trump also just telling reporters there were threats against the B-1 bombers. The U.S. suddenly withdrew from the U.K. over the weekend. He also says he remains open to direct talks with Iran and that oil prices are coming down, while reiterating Iran will never have a nuclear weapon.
22: We're in a situation right now where we could have chosen peace. And instead, we chose war.
20: The Democratic nominee for Senate in Michigan, Abdul Al-Sayed, also just telling Fox's Martha McCallum, the conflict is part of what has fueled rising costs.
22: Do you think that you're better off now after 2 years of Donald Trump? Do you think that your gas is going to get any less expensive? Do you think that this war is justifiable, or the tariffs in Canada?
20: Also insisting again, the race is not about his relationship with controversial streamer Hassan Piker. El Sayed is in a tight race with former Republican Congressman Mike Rogers, who calls him a con man. The World Health Organization says the health risk to the general population appears to be low after a possible pneumonic plague death in Russia.
0: A lab worker at a plague institute lab in Siberia has passed away from this mysterious illness, and Russian authorities have responded by contact tracing hundreds of people, quarantine a couple of dozen.
20: Fox's Jillian Turner. The U.S. State Department says it and the CDC are monitoring that situation closely. Stocks finish higher. The Dow up 91 points. The NASDAQ with a record close up 286. 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
25: Hello, I'm Charles Hart. It's Monday, October 5th. Here's a look at the top stories from your trusted local news source. A heads up to drivers in downtown Cedar Rapids. Starting today, part of First Avenue will be closed. Work is anticipated to last about 2 weeks, and this is so crews can repair railroad crossings. Now, if you are going eastbound, detours will take you down L Street onto Diagonal Drive, then 8th Avenue, and onto 8th Street Southeast. For those going west, it will be onto 7th Street, then 8th Avenue to Diagonal Drive, and onto 3rd Street Southwest. Also in Cedar Rapids, the Bridge of Lions will close so crews can work on flood control improvements. This is the 16th Avenue Bridge between Nubo and Czech Village. Now, the bridge's arch facade will be removed in the process. Now, this closure is expected to last around 12 weeks. Detours will be posted. Pedestrian access will still be available. Well, on Sunday, more than 16,300 people participated in this year's Especially For You race in Cedar Rapids. The 5K raised more than $520,000 for the Especially For You fund at Mercy Hospital. That fund helps patients pay for early screening for breast and gynecological cancers. The Especially For You race started in 1991 in honor of Sandy Knight. Her sister says she appreciates what the race has become.
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6: The KCRG TV9 First Alert forecast, sunny skies, a high near 72. Mostly clear tonight, we're down to 50. Mostly sunny tomorrow, a high of 73. Southeast winds 5 to 10 today, south at 5 to 10 tonight. Sunshine Wednesday, a high of 74, low 70s with sunny to partly cloudy skies into Friday. I'm TV9 First Alert Storm Team Meteorologist Joe Winters on News Talk 1540 KXEL.
7: We have 74 degrees now on News Talk 1540 KXEL.

0: local ads. But look, the president's strategy is we're running on the president's record. Well, we're going to run on the president's record. They need to put that record out, not from Donald Trump. They all think he's just bragging. They need to put out what the enemy is writing. The Wall Street Journal, Yahoo, CNBC, places you would never expect, because people don't read this stuff, they don't see it, and they're being brainwashed. And you need some of that independent vote to come up for these Republicans to win. It's time to do it right this minute, because, you know, mailing the votes are already out. Ballots are already out in Florida. Next week in Georgia, I believe they start early voting. There's not a lot of time left. And these races are not only eminently winnable, they are winnable. They just got to get the message across.
1: Quick break. Right back. More with our pollsters, Matt Towery and John McLaughlin, on the other side. Then your call's coming up this Monday. It's toll free. It's 800-941-SEAN if you want to be a part of the program as we continue.
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5: This is a Bloomberg Money Minute. Record diesel prices are exposing a critical global energy bottleneck. Gas Buddy's Patrick DeHaan tells Bloomberg this weekend that producing more crude alone won't solve the problem.
6: U.S. refineries are already operating at 98%. That's about some of the highest rates we've ever seen.
5: And because refiners are already operating near those limits, that leaves no room to quickly boost supplies.
6: Going back to 1999, that's the last time we've seen refineries pushing the accelerator this much. So there's not much more bandwidth to do more simply because we're at capacity.
5: And while oil could be taken from strategic reserves, the U.S. Strategic Petroleum Reserve is down to 44-year lows. There are no such reserves for diesel fuel, which keeps trucking fleets on the move.
6: Crude oil is worthless unless it's refined into something, and that is the choke point.
5: This is also creating a crunch for the agricultural sector, which relies heavily on diesel, with its harvest season underway. Amy Morris, Bloomberg Radio.
7: Questions required.

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0: We're used to mascots in costumes prowling the sidelines at college football games. But at the University of Iowa, live animals used to be the mascot. In 1908, a live bear named Birch arrived from Idaho. Students enjoyed wrestling with him until he grew too large. Later, Rex the dog served as the ROTC and university mascot from 1927 to 1932. But neither matched the team's nickname, Hawkeyes. In 1948, the first hawk mascot appeared. It was in cartoon form, drawn by Iowa journalism instructor Dick Spencer. A Name the Mascot contest was held, and a Belle Plaine alum named John Franklin won for his suggestion of Hercules the Hawk, which quickly became shortened to the now familiar Herky. But it took nearly a decade before Herky came to life. On Friday, October 5th, 1956, the first pep rally of the college football season was held in Iowa City. There, a hawk made his appearance, the third live species to be an Iowa mascot, but the first that actually matched the team's nickname. 3 years later, a member of an Iowa fraternity created a costume inspired by Dick Spencer's Herky cartoon, and the now famous tradition of a person as mascot began. But the first live Herky was an actual hawk who made his first appearance when Hawkeye fans gathered for the pep rally held in Iowa City on this date in 1956. And that's Iowa Almanac for October 5th. There's more online at iowaalmanac.com. I'm Jeff Stein on News Talk 1540 KXEL.
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6: This is a Bloomberg Money Minute. Grocery prices have been a consumer pain point, prompting changes in the way people shop. Aldi's U.S. Chief Operating Officer Dave Rinaldo tells Bloomberg the discounter is seeing a record number of customers.
7: We also know that Americans are really feeling the pressure of what is years of cumulative compounding inflation.
6: He says the 50-year-old Aldi is in a unique position as a privately held company.
7: We really pride ourselves on running an extraordinarily efficient operation that allows us to pass those savings on to customers.
6: Meanwhile, Whole Foods, which has worked to shake the nickname Whole Paycheck, is adapting to changing customer behavior.
8: Customers are buying more in real time, and so they are putting less items in their basket for each trip, but they're actually making more frequent trips.
6: CEO Jason Buechel tells Bloomberg customers are also making other changes, such as shifting from beef to chicken. Whole Foods has also cut prices and says its private label 365 brand is a hit with shoppers. Gina Cervetti, Bloomberg Radio.
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10: The KCRG TV9 First Alert Forecast. Sunny skies, a high near 72. Mostly clear tonight, we're down to 50. Mostly sunny tomorrow, a high of 73. Southeast winds 5 to 10 today, south at 5 to 10 tonight. Sunshine Wednesday, a high of 74. Low 70s with sunny to partly cloudy skies into Friday. I'm TV9 First Alert Storm Team Meteorologist Joe Winters on News Talk 1540 KXEL.
0: Right now, it's 73 degrees on Iowa's News and Talk Station.

0: And now, this is the Kudlow Riff.
1: UN Assembly, the Trump speech, I thought was incredible.
0: More after this.
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0: And now, this is the Kudlow Riff.
1: And then people just broke out in applause when he said he's going to get rid of their nuclear weapon. He got several applause lines from the UN speech, which is very unusual because most of them don't like Mr. Trump, and he doesn't like most of them, but there were a number of applause lines. Very important. That's how effective his speech was. But he took politics out of Iran. He took politics out of Iran. Statesmanlike. And we will see this after the election. Maybe we'll see it before the election. I don't know. Then he touted America's economic strength, talked about AI, super intelligence, no global regulation of anything, bashed the International Criminal Court, the UN agencies who won't protect our children from transgenderism or the persecution of Christians or promoting mass migrations. He said no to any global carbon tax. By the way, he got up and said no taxes at all. No, there will be no tax increases, period. All right, how's that? By the way, he cut taxes a little more than a year ago, and we're growing at about 5% right now. Massive growth. But he also reached out, and this was part of this, why this was a beautiful speech. He showed a lot of optimism and vision at the UN. And he had nice things to say about the Security Council, Mexico, any number of countries where he made peace deals. Melania was there with her her campaign to help kids. He thanked them for endorsing his 20-point Gaza peace plan. I mean, he was very, very open and constructive.
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0: this Monday. Let's get back to our busy phones. It's toll-free 800-941-SHAWN. Dave is in Virginia. Dave, how are you? Glad you called. Happy Monday, if there is such a thing.
1: Same to you, Mr. Hannity. Thank you for taking my call. May I call you Sean?
0: Yeah, of course. What's going on?
1: So I've been thinking about sacrifice, okay? Sacrifice. And in the past, some of our leaders during times of crisis and preventing a rogue state from getting a nuclear weapon is certainly, to me, a time of crisis. I ask myself, what would we be willing to sacrifice if we knew that there was going to be an attack either on the United States or our allies? What would we be willing to sacrifice to prevent that? And I'm curious as to what we would.
0: Well, I think what you're referring to, I may be guessing, if I am, tell me I'm wrong, is, you know, not having a nuclear armed Iran. I don't think the president had a choice. And, you know, did we sacrifice a period with higher gas prices? Yeah, but the overall economy is, if you look at demographically, especially minorities, we have the lowest poverty rate in history, the largest median income ever in history. We have GDP projected growth. Well, it just was revised upward for the second quarter. We expect third quarter GDP to go up to as high as 5+%, according to the Atlanta Fed. The economy is moving. Manufacturing is coming back. It's making it into the economic bloodstream. But I think Matt Towery was right. Is there's an untold story here that we got to tell. We'll give you the last word.
1: So if I had the president's ear, I would ask him to ask the oil companies to make a sacrifice, particularly in this last quarter, to reduce prices, to have them ask them to sacrifice. And, you know, I don't know how many people like oil companies, but they could be real heroes if they, in this last quarter particularly, because I don't think they're going to like it if the what I consider to be anarchists take control. So that's it for me.
0: All right, Dave, I think it's a good admonition. And Donald Trump's not gotten the credit for controlling the borders, the largest tax cut. Yeah, and defanging, you know, the number one state sponsor of terror and taking and removing that threat for the entire world. It's frustrating. Listen, you guys, you ever just go to a hotel and sleep under sheets and you're like, man, these are the softest sheets I've ever had. 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And don't forget, and you're going to sleep better than you ever have. It makes a difference. It really does. Sleep makes such a big difference. Health, wellness, fitness, nutrition, longevity. Anyway, quick break. We'll come right back. More on the other side as we continue. On October 7, 2023, Israeli firefighter Danny faced a nightmare no parent should ever have to endure. As terrorists attacked his community, he and his wife sheltered in their safe room. Only yards away, his daughter and son-in-law, they were trapped inside their home as it burned down during these horrific attacks that day. There was nothing that he could do to save them, nothing. In the midst of this unimaginable grief, Danny stepped forward to help evacuate survivors and care for the shattered community. And today he continues helping rebuilding. His story does remind us Behind every headline is a family. This is why thousands of churches all across America are joining the Flags for Fellowship movement started by the International Fellowship of Christians and Jews. And each flag planted as part of this powerful movement is honoring a life that was lost. Learn how you, your church, your community can help make a difference. 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That's joinfof.org.
2: This is a Bloomberg Money Minute. In his latest bid to try to drive energy costs lower ahead of November's elections, President Trump is preparing to ease restrictions on the use of a tax-exempt variety of diesel fuel. It's called dyed red diesel, the kind of fuel usually used by farmers who don't typically drive on highways. Therefore, it's exempt from the 24 cents a gallon federal highway tax. So this is good news for truckers. A new record-closing high today for the Nasdaq after investors bought up tech and AI-related shares, and oil dipped lower to around $89 a barrel. At the close, the Dow up 91 points, the Nasdaq up 286, that's a 1% jump, the S&P added 51. After motorcycle sales revved higher, sparking an analyst upgrade from Citigroup, shares of Harley-Davidson up nearly 7%. And it looks like autumn is nearly over, at least at Starbucks. It just unveiled its winter menu today. Hitting stores November 5th with a new tiramisu velvet latte, snowman cookies, and more. Tom Busby, Bloomberg Radio.
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5: Never getting out of prison. I'm Lisa Brady, Fox News. Caleb Flynn, the former pastor and American Idol contestant convicted last week of killing his wife in Ohio, just sentenced to life in prison with no chance of parole after sobbing as he apologized first to his two preteen daughters.
6: I want to be there for your most important moments. I'm sorry.
5: Also saying he doesn't know if he'll ever be able to hear his statement. A statement from his daughters was read for them in court. One saying, "You chose to kill the only mother I ever had." But Flynn, who admits lying about many things, still insists he's not the killer.
6: I am not lying. What I say, I did not kill my wife.
5: Prosecutors say he shot and killed Ashley in their bed and staged the scene to look like a home break-in after many text messages to his then-mistress about wanting to kill his wife. President Trump says a threat linked to Iran is why U.S. B-1 bombers were moved out of the U.K. over the weekend.
7: We had a threat, and if we're going to be threatened, we'll just move them, and that sort of alleviates that. And we actually know the people that made the threat, and they got themselves in a big problem.
5: Pentagon officials say the military remains ready to launch operations anywhere, anytime. The bombers were based at an airbase in England, suspected of being the target of a possible terror plot. Counterterror police there arresting six suspects and releasing them on bail. The president taking questions at the head of his latest midterm rally.
8: President Trump is making his rounds across the country, trying to increase voter turnout ahead of the midterms. He is calling this a 32-day campaign blitz in that effort today, taking him here to Grand Island, which is in the heart of Nebraska's farm country.
5: Fox's Alex Hogan. This as the vice president heads to Alaska, 29 days left to counter Democrat attacks on issues including cost of living. 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
12: 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Hello, I'm Charles Hart. It's Monday, October 5th. Here's a look at the top stories from your trusted local news source. A heads up to drivers in downtown Cedar Rapids. Starting today, part of First Avenue will be closed. Work is anticipated to last about 2 weeks, and this is so crews can repair railroad crossings. Now, if you are going eastbound, detours will take you down L Street onto Diagonal Drive, then 8th Avenue, and onto 8th Street Southeast. For those going west, it will be onto 7th Street, then 8th Avenue to Diagonal Drive, and onto 3rd Street Southwest. Also in Cedar Rapids, the Bridge of Lions will close so crews can work on flood control improvements. This is the 16th Avenue Bridge between Nubo and Czech Village. Now, the bridge's arch facade will be removed in the process. Now, this closure is expected to last around 12 weeks. Detours will be posted. Pedestrian access will still be available. Well, on Sunday, more than 16,300 people participated in this year's Especially For You race in Cedar Rapids. The 5K raised more than $520,000 for the Especially For You fund at Mercy Hospital. That fund helps patients pay for early screening for breast and gynecological cancers. The Especially For You race started in 1991 in honor of Sandy Knight. Her sister says she appreciates what the race has become.
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16: The KCRG TV9 First Alert Forecast. Sunny skies, a high near 72. Mostly clear tonight, we're down to 50. Mostly sunny tomorrow, a high of 73. Southeast winds 5 to 10 today, south at 5 to 10 tonight. Sunshine Wednesday, a high of 74, low 70s with sunny to partly cloudy skies into Friday. I'm TV9 First Alert Storm Team Meteorologist Joe Winters on News Talk 1540 KXEL.
17: Right now, it's 73 degrees on Iowa's News and Talk Station.
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0: the Boston Tea Party, and freedom resistance was born. This was truly an American icon for our nation's freedom. 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
1: In 1956, legendary film actor and great American John Wayne starred in a movie entitled The Searchers. In his starring role, John Wayne played one tough cowboy that every time someone threatened to do him harm, he would respond, "That'll be the day." It was a great line and a great movie. Well, then, in 1957, rock and roll musician Buddy Holly wrote the song entitled, "That'll Be the Day," and it became a national hit. He said later that he got the idea for the song from the now John Wayne classic. By the way, is America through? That'll be the day. I'm Jerry Stewart, and that was One Moment in America.
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3: This is a Bloomberg Money Minute. Record diesel prices are exposing a critical global energy bottleneck. Gas Buddy's Patrick DeHaan tells Bloomberg this weekend that producing more crude alone won't solve the problem.
4: U.S. refineries are already operating at 98%. That's about some of the highest rates we've ever seen.
3: And because refiners are already operating near those limits, that leaves no room to quickly boost supplies.
4: Going back to 1999, that's the last time we've seen refineries pushing the accelerator this much. So there's not much more bandwidth to do more simply because we're at capacity.
3: And while oil could be taken from strategic reserves, the U.S. Strategic Petroleum Reserve is down to 44-year lows. There are no such reserves for diesel fuel, which keeps trucking fleets on the move.
4: Crude oil is worthless unless it's refined into something, and that is the choke point.
3: This is also creating a crunch for the agricultural sector, which relies heavily on diesel, with its harvest season underway. Amy Morris, Bloomberg Radio.
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0: This is a Bloomberg Money Minute. The Children's Place, the kids' clothing retailer that owns the Gymboree apparel line, may be in trouble. After a plunge in sales, it's now working with a turnaround specialist and had to take a $40 million lifeline from its Saudi Arabian investors. Shares today down 4%, but elsewhere on Wall Street, a rally in tech and AI-related stocks gave the markets a big lift, along with a drop in the price of oil. At the close, the Dow up 91 points, the NASDAQ up 286, a 1% jump. It's at a record high. The S&P added 51, and oil now around $89 a barrel. Norway's government proposing a temporary ban on smart glasses in certain public places like fitness centers, healthcare facilities, and anywhere with kids because they can snap photos, record conversations, and live stream video without anyone knowing. And some new flavors coming out next year from Coca-Cola, including a new cherry lime Coke and a strawberry float Coke, both in full sugar and zero sugar varieties. Tom Busby, Bloomberg Radio.
1: 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We have experienced higher energy costs this year, but economist Phil Kirpin of American Commitment told me, on the whole, the U.S. economy is doing well.
2: We have an economy that in many ways is very, very strong. We had very, very strong record income growth in 2025. We've got a pretty strong GDP growth right now, just revised up to 2.2% for the last quarter, which is a pretty substantial upward revision. We've got a lot of business investment. We've got a huge boom in business investment. That tends to flow through to higher productivity and higher wages. So there are a lot of positives. Of course, there's one very, very obvious negative, which is we're dealing with a supply shock, price shock in oil, and we already had high prices from a crude oil shock in the Middle East when we got a second shock, a shock on top of a shock, this one specific to diesel because of the Ukrainians bombing all those refineries in Russia that specialize in producing diesel, and so now we've got this sort of this double price shock, and that hurts. And for the past several months, we've now been in this situation where prices are rising faster than income. So people are falling behind a little bit again, as they were in the Biden years after the opposite last year. So this is the challenge we've got. We've got a lot of very strong elements economically.
1: 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I'm Jeff Stein for the Iowa Business Report.
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5: It's October 5th, and this is your Fox Daily Snapshot. Today is World Teachers Day, which raises awareness of the importance of the role played by teachers all over the world. The United Nations Agency began celebrating teachers on this day in 1994. In 2011, Steve Jobs, co-founder of Apple, which revolutionized pretty much everything we do, from computers to music and phones, with the Macintosh, iPod, iPhone, and iPad, dies at age 56 of complications from pancreatic cancer. An early Me Too movement in 2017, the New York Times publishes a detailed investigation into allegations of sexual harassment against film producer Harvey Weinstein. The report led to Weinstein's eventual arrest and conviction on rape charges and other sexual misconduct. Born on this day in 1975, English actress Kate Winslet, best known for her role in Titanic. I'm CJ Papa. That's your Fox Daily Snapshot.
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8: The KCRG TV9 First Alert Forecast. Sunny skies, a high near 72. Mostly clear tonight. We're down to 50. Mostly sunny tomorrow, a high of 73. Southeast winds 5 to 10 today, south at 5 to 10 tonight. Sunshine Wednesday, a high of 74, low 70s with sunny to partly cloudy skies into Friday. I'm TV9 First Alert Storm Team Meteorologist Joe Winters on News Talk 1540 KXEL.
1: Right now, it's 73 degrees on Iowa's News and Talk Station.

0: 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Big time, AJ, Houston, Texas. What's going on, baby? How are you?
1: Big time, Sean Hannity. How you doing, baby?
0: I'm good. What's going on? I miss you.
1: Oh, man, I'm just baking and baking, working and going on and getting ready to get fired up for this election. And everybody need to get ready. I'm going to be on my fingertips typing like a bad habit. Get everybody out.
0: I need you to lead the effort in the great state of Texas. God bless Texas against this weirdo telefreako.
1: I know, right? And hey, what's this I hear, Letitia James? You know, by the way, we gonna shake and bake Texas, so don't worry about it, Sean. We gonna shake and bake it, and it's gonna be a landslide again.
0: Well, if you listen to the corrupt media, oh no, they think this is a lock. Telefrico's gonna win. God help Texas if this idiot wins.
1: Oh, that's another. I think we smarter than that. We better be, Sean. That's all I got to say.
0: It's not. I don't know people in Texas that believe in six genders or welcome at the border or biological men playing women's sports and a vegan campaign in a cattle state and no oil in an oil state. This guy and biological men, women's sport, all this madness. That's not Texas to me.
1: How did he even get on the ballot with that thought of Texas? That ain't Texas. Come on, man.
0: It was either him or Jasmine Crockett. I was fine with either.
1: Oh, my God. And Letitia James getting ready to do this college thing. She attorney.
0: Oh, the Cornell thing. Well, I think she's a little biased, don't you?
1: I think so, too, Sean. And I think that's the wrong person for that job. I really do. To even be against, you know, to try to look in on something like what happened there. And I'm like, what's going on? We had people fighting at the colleges, messing up homecomings and doing all kinds of stuff. What is that about?
0: You know, you're asking the wrong guy. I don't know. I have a lot of answers to a lot of stuff, big time. Not this time. I don't know. I'm just worried that there's too much crazy in this country right now. There's too much insanity. And by the way, you're seeing it up close and personal in Texas with, you know, six gender telefrico.
1: That's all right. Like Paul Harvey used to say, it's coming to, and you ain't seen the rest of the story. We gonna win. Right. Come on.
0: We can, you know, this is the coolest part of where we are today. We're 29 days out of this election, big time. We can shock the world. Can you imagine if you hear the words, Fox News can now project that the Republicans will maintain the control of the House and of the U.S. Senate? Can you? They're gonna freak out. They're going to bubble and fizz like Alka-Seltzer in water. They're all going to want to move to Ireland and live with Rosie. Big time. I got to roll, man. We love you. I'm counting on you. Beat Telefrico. All right, that's going to wrap things up for today. We got a great Hannity tonight, 9 Eastern, on the Fox News Channel. Rambo Deadfish Emanuel looks like he wants to run for president for the Democrats in 28. We will have him on tonight. Martha McCallum spent time with Abdul El Sayed. We'll play the highlights and get her personal reaction to that interview. Sarah Carter gave us special access to these drug dens around the country. She is drug czar is going to. We'll have all of that. The Cornell 7. We have Nancy Grace is going to weigh in on that. Reince Priebus, Emily Campagno. Set your DVR. Hannity tonight, 9 Eastern. Got a great show. Set your DVR. We'll see you then. We'll be back here tomorrow. Thank you for making this show possible. Hey, you've been hearing me talk all about the Sig Sauer P365, the number one selling concealed carry pistol in America, the one I carry every single day. 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
2: This is a Bloomberg Money Minute. Meta and Microsoft now working to cut their employees' use of Anthropic's Claude chatbot. That's according to the information. Microsoft slashing its $1 billion projected spending on Claude by more than a third. Meta cutting the number of its employees using the rival Claude Code from 60,000 earlier this year to just 30,000 now. Solid gains today on Wall Street. The Nasdaq ending in a new record closing high after gains in technology and AI related stocks. At the close, the Dow up 91, the Nasdaq up 286. That's a 1% leap. The S&P added 81, and oil now down to $89 a barrel. Day one, a Singapore-based data center operator filing paperwork to begin selling stock to the public, including shares being sold here in the U.S. And like a lot of actors and singers, Italian Prime Minister Giorgia Meloni has applied to trademark her voice with the European Union Intellectual Property Office. That's to protect it from deepfakes. Tom Busby, Bloomberg Radio.
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5: Another campaign stop. I'm Lisa Lucera, Fox News. The president and vice president rallying voters in usually Republican-friendly states.
6: President Trump flies to Nebraska for a rally alongside Republican Senator Pete Ricketts, who is facing a surprisingly close race against independent challenger Dan Osborne. Vice President J.D. Vance is making his way to Alaska to stump for Republican Dan Sullivan.
7: A really great guy, a Marine Corps veteran, and just somebody really, really need to keep in the United States Senate.
6: Polling shows Sullivan in toss-up territory against former Democratic Congresswoman Mary Peltola. President Trump is also expected to campaign this week in Texas and upstate New York.
5: Fox's Jared Halpern at the White House. The president's rally expected to begin next hour. President Trump says U.S. bombers have left a base in the U.K. after a threat from Iran.
8: We actually know the people that made the threat, and they've got themselves in a big trouble.
5: This comes after 5 men were arrested near RAF Fairford last month on suspicion of terrorism charges. The Pentagon says the bombers returned to home bases in the U.S., but says the military remains ready to carry out operations anytime and anywhere. In Ohio.
9: I'm so sorry. I am so sorry. And pray you can one day forgive me.
5: Former former American Idol contestant turned music pastor Caleb Flynn sentenced to life in prison without the possibility of parole after he was convicted last week of murdering his wife while he was having an affair. Prosecutors say Flynn staged a home invasion in February after shooting his wife, Ashley, while the couple's two daughters were home, and claimed that she was killed by a burglar. On Wall Street, stocks rose near their records after a couple of buyout announcements helped lift the market. The Dow up 90, the Nasdaq gained 286, the S&P plus 51. The price of Brent crude, the international standard, closed a little over $100 a barrel. 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
14: Hello, I'm Charles Hart. It's Monday, October 5th. Here's a look at the top stories from your trusted local news source. A heads up to drivers in downtown Cedar Rapids. Starting today, part of First Avenue will be closed. Work is anticipated to last about 2 weeks, and this is so crews can repair railroad crossings. Now, if you are going eastbound, detours will take you down L Street onto Diagonal Drive, then 8th Avenue, and onto 8th Street Southeast. For those going west, it will be onto 7th Street, then 8th Avenue to Diagonal Drive, and onto 3rd Street Southwest. Also in Cedar Rapids, the Bridge of Lions will close so crews can work on flood control improvements. This is the 16th Avenue Bridge between Newbo and Czech Village. Now, the bridge's arch facade will be removed in the process. Now, this closure is expected to last around 12 weeks. Detours will be posted. Pedestrian access will still be available. Well, on Sunday, more than 16,300 people participated in this year's Especially For You race in Cedar Rapids. The 5K raised more than $520,000 for the Especially For You fund at Mercy Hospital. That fund helps patients pay for early screening for breast and gynecological cancers. The Especially For You race started in 1991 in honor of Sandy Knight. Her sister says she appreciates what the race has become.
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18: 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Some of the SUVs you see on the road look pretty cool, but saving money looks cool too. 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
19: The Swagger Wagon,
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1: The KCRG TV 9 First Alert forecast. Sunny skies, a high near 72. Mostly clear tonight, we're down to 50. Mostly sunny tomorrow, a high of 73. Southeast winds 5 to 10 today, south at 5 to 10 tonight. Sunshine Wednesday, a high of 74, low 70s with sunny to partly cloudy skies into Friday. I'm TV9 First Alert Storm Team Meteorologist Joe Winters on News Talk 1540 KXEL.
19: Right now, it's 73 degrees on Iowa's News and Talk Station.
23: Deep in the bowels of a hidden bunker, somewhere under the brick and steel of a nondescript building, we've once again made contact with our leader, Mark Levin.

0: using the threat of federal power against other groups, parents who don't support radical policies at their public schools, you know, pro-lifers. We saw them jailing women in their 70s for protesting outside of abortion clinics in Washington, D.C. I mean, this is nothing that we've seen in history, but we're learning more every week. And I want to commend the White House Transparency Task Force, John Solomon, and also Senator Grassley for producing a lot of these records related
1: and the Attorney
0: to the
1: General.
0: Trust, which was a third. Yes, I'm sorry. And, of course, the Attorney General, Todd Blanche, FBI Director Kash Patel, the House Judiciary Committee Chairman Jim Jordan, who are producing this, you know, nonstop drip of documents and records that is even eye-opening to people like you and me who covered this, you know, on a daily basis for years. This is still shocking, unacceptable behavior. And if Jack Smith is not held accountable, you are going to have a very angry base. We already saw the Russiagate perps get off. You know, hopefully we'll have some accountability in Florida on the grand conspiracy investigation. But the arrogance, and that's what I saw the most about Jack Smith, the arrogance of him walking around this festival trying to get attention for himself wearing a No Kings t-shirt. Talk about hypocrisy.
1: Yeah. And his wife is a big left-wing Democrat activist. I want to hold you over if you have time. We're talking to Julie Kelly, who is just superb. I've always liked her. She just stays on top of the stuff like a Doberman, which is great. We'll be right back.
2: Mark Levin.
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0: Julie Kelly, we have a few minutes. If the Democrats take the House, what can we look forward to?
1: I mean, more investigations, obviously, impeachment of the president, some of his top cabinet officials, I would expect. They're going to try to shut down in these committees that are producing documents, shut that down. However, I think, they still have passed through with the White House Transparency Task Force to do that. That's, I think, nothing, new there, what we expect the Democrats to do, but certainly come to Jack Smith's any of his team. There is a criminal referral pending against Jack Smith right now before Todd Blanche for making false statements to Congress. Also a criminal referral against his top henchman in the J6 case, Thomas Wyndham, for obstruction of Congress for refusing to answer questions. So let's hope we see some movement on that, but I'm sure the Democrats will try to put a stop to that. They can't, but
0: turns out that
1: they will be able to.
0: He had also sent his staff over to CIA, didn't he?
1: Yes, correct. Yes, he did. His staff did. I believe this would have been Jay Bratt and David Harbach in the documents case, meeting with former CIA Director John Brennan in late 2023, allegedly to serve as a witness, an expert witness during the trial that never happened. But I have my doubts that that's exactly why they met with Brennan.
0: And he was asked if he had ever met with Brennan. And he basically said no. So it was very deceptive. He did not reveal that he may not have directly, but his staff did. This guy's a complete sleazeball, isn't he?
1: He is just, I hate to say it, he makes Jim Comey look like an honorable man. That's how dirty Jack Smith is as a prosecutor, as a government official, as a human being. There's something really sinister about that man, and there's something really creepy about a grown man who wants to look at everyone's text messages and look at, deleted posts that the president had on his X account. I mean, there's something really wrong with a person. That is not criminal investigation. That's voyeurism that borders on, some sort of psychopathic tendencies. Mm-hmm. This is a very, very dangerous man who never should have had the reins of power that he did.
0: Isn't it amazing? I've got to go, but despite all this, they had nothing. Zero. On Donald Trump and his people. Nothing. Julie Kelly, God bless you, my friend. You've done a fantastic job, and we'll always remember it. You take care.
1: You too, Mark. Thanks so much.
0: You got it. We'll be right back.
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4: Tennessee botched another execution last week as it tried to put to death Krista Pike. Pike had spent 30 years on death row. In 1995, Pike and a group of friends lured a Job Corps classmate to an isolated location in Knoxville, where they tortured and murdered her in a fit of jealousy. Pike believed the victim, Colleen Stammer, was trying to steal her boyfriend. Ironically, Pike was taken to a hospital where efforts were made to save her life, while abortions continue as usual. At this writing, Pike was in critical condition. Tennessee Governor Bill Lee has halted all executions until the end of the year. Tennessee Republican Senator Marsha Blackburn wants to bring back the electric chair. Anti-death penalty groups say the botched execution was cruel and unusual punishment in violation of the Constitution. The value of innocent human life has nearly evaporated in our post-Christian, post-modern era. That the state failed to carry out the court's verdict does not mean the death penalty should be ended. It means the value of innocent human life must be restored, and that means executing murderers. I'm Cal Thomas.
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6: 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Before 1720, most colonists in the mid-Atlantic region worked in small-scale farming operations, and they paid for imported manufacturing goods by supplying the West Indies with corn and flour. In New York, a fur pelt export trade to Europe flourished and added additional wealth to that region. After 1720, mid-Atlantic farming was stimulated by the international demand for wheat. A massive population explosion in Europe drove wheat prices up, and by 1770, a bushel of wheat cost twice as much as it did in 1720. I'm Mark Oppold.
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8: The KCRG TV9 First Alert Forecast. For tonight, mostly clear skies and a low of 49. Mostly sunny tomorrow, high back up to 76. Winds out of the south tonight between 5 to 10 miles per hour, becoming south-southwest tomorrow between as much as 10 to 20. Partly cloudy tomorrow night, low 53. Mostly sunny again on Wednesday, behind the upper 70s. I'm TV9 First Alert Storm Team Meteorologist Corey Thompson. 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
9: Right now, it's 73 degrees on Iowa's News and Talk Station.

0: News. I'm John Saucier. Former pastor and American Idol contestant Caleb Flynn was sentenced today for the murder of his wife Ashley in February of this year in their Ohio home. Miami County Judge Janine Pratt.
1: Count one, aggravated murder, an unclassified felony. The court imposes a prison sentence of life without the possibility of parole, which by operation of law is a mandatory prison sentence to be served at the Ohio Department of Rehabilitation and Corrections.
0: Russian officials say they're monitoring an incident where an employee at a Siberian plague research institute reportedly got sick with pneumonia and died. President Trump, have you heard about this?
2: Well, looking at it very strongly, we just heard about it, and they call it pneumonia. And pneumonia, you know, years ago you could treat pneumonia easier. The microbes and the germs have gotten stronger disproportionately, but we'll help them.
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11: Target Circle Week's big deals are coming.
9: That's the same days as Target Circle Deal Days, and Walmart is holding a 7-day-long sales event starting this Monday. Why so early? Danny James, reporter for Retail Dive, who covers all the mass retailers, says consumers now expect it.
12: Shoppers like to buy early, and certainly this year, early data is showing that consumers are planning out their budgets earlier and trying to stretch them.
9: By stretching them, she means tapping into savings, using credit cards more often. And James says you can expect a lot more competitive pricing in the months ahead.
12: Even though retailers have continued to try and make the holiday season start earlier every year, usually most shoppers like to buy their gifts still in the traditional holiday period between Thanksgiving and Christmas.
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15: 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But listen anyway. They know they're probably wrong. 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

0: Fox News. I'm Tom Rigotti. A former American Idol contestant convicted of murdering his wife in Ohio has been sentenced to life in prison without parole. Fox's Jessica Rosenthal reports.
1: A jury found Caleb Flynn guilty of murdering his wife, Ashley, after talking to his girlfriend about wanting to kill her. Prosecutors say he staged a home invasion break-in and claimed she was shot by a burglar. Flynn sobbed his way through a lengthy statement at sentencing, insisting he did not kill his wife.
2: I will continue to fight for my innocence as long as the Lord allows me to.
0: Concern in Russia after a lab technician dies. Fox's Julian Turner has details.
3: A lab worker involved in an accident at a Siberian plague research institute has died from a mysterious illness. Health officials believe the 28-year-old Russian woman was exposed to pneumonic plague.
0: U.S. health experts say pneumonic plague is treatable with antibiotics if caught early. 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
4: This is a Bloomberg Money Minute. Former head of the U.S. Securities and Exchange Commission, Gary Gensler, is worrying about looming hurdles for artificial intelligence companies, citing competition with Chinese models and the potential for guardrails. Gensler tells Bloomberg even though the U.S. is leading in the space, there is the potential for U.S. companies to use Chinese competitors.
5: A lot of U.S. companies are saying, look, I'll use the Chinese model to do my reasoning, and maybe I won't use OpenAI or Anthropic. So that's the challenge for them. They're spending so much, but will it lead to the revenues to justify that spending?
4: He also notes the safety issues, pointing to when OpenAI models breached the technology firm Hugging Face earlier this year. Leaders in the industry have recently called for slowing the development of their most advanced models, an idea that was quickly rejected by President Trump. Some of the biggest AI CEOs met with Trump at the White House Tuesday to discuss artificial intelligence risks. Matt Piper, Bloomberg Radio.
6: Paid for by NRSC.
7: Hello out there in Radioland. 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

0: Uh-oh. Ah, here we are. You know, folks, I believe America is under a biblical assault of forms. Not from some foreign army, but from within. False peace, open borders, socialism, the war on the family and the sanctity of life, the persecution of the church and temple, the rise of Islam, this growing and hateful anti-Semitism. I think there are the seven greatest threats facing this republic right now, and Pastor Matt Hagee from Hagee Ministries, the best of the best, folks, I can personally vouch for them. Well, he lays them out clearly, biblically, without apology, in his brand new book, The Assault on Freedom. I've read this book. It's a killer book. You really need to get it. He takes today's headlines and runs them straight through the filter of Scripture so you can see exactly what's happening and how to stand firm. This is the book that every patriot, every parent, every person of faith needs right now. So please, sitting on the sidelines, that only helps the enemy, folks. And sitting on the sidelines while society and the globalists and the enemies of liberty try to finish the job, it's just not acceptable to Levinites out there. I know it's not. Arm yourself with the truth of Pastor Matt Hagee's fantastic book, and I'm going to show you how to do it. It's very simple. 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The Power Hour, Hour 3 is upon us. There's so much more to cover. I've got a little surprise for you also in Hour 3. I've also decided that this weekend on Life, Liberty, and Levin Saturday, no guests. The entire hour will be me. I have no writers. I have no editors, so it's an enormous amount of work. I have no researchers. But you're used to this by now. Much of the rest of the country is too. But it's very, very important. Our big drive to victory. It's a must. I'll be right back.
1: This is a Bloomberg Money Minute. The Children's Place, the kids' clothing retailer that owns the Gymboree apparel line, may be in trouble. After a plunge in sales, it's now working with a turnaround specialist and had to take a $40 million lifeline from its Saudi Arabian investors. Shares today down 4%, but elsewhere on Wall Street, a rally in tech and AI-related stocks gave the markets a big lift, along with a drop in the price of oil. At the close, the Dow up 91 points, the NASDAQ up 286, a 1% jump. It's at a record high. The S&P added 51, and oil now around $89 a barrel. Norway's government proposing a temporary ban on smart glasses in certain public places, like fitness centers, healthcare facilities, and anywhere with kids, because they can snap photos, record conversations, and live stream video without anyone knowing. And some new flavors coming out next year from Coca-Cola, including a new Cherry Lime Coke and a Strawberry Float Coke, both in full sugar and zero sugar varieties. Tom Busby, Bloomberg Radio.
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6: Another stop in a deep red state. I'm Lisa LaSera, Fox News. President Trump in Grand Island, Nebraska this evening.
7: I am very honored to have received more votes than any candidate in the history of politics for this great, the people of this state. I'm with you all the way.
6: Lending his support to Senator Pete Ricketts, who's locked in a tight re-election campaign against independent Dan Osborne, joking about his relationship with the senator.
7: Pete Ricketts, as I said, I don't want to talk to him. He's always asking for money for Nebraska. It's, and I always give it because, you know what? I love Nebraska. I want it. Supposing I said no.
6: The president calling Ricketts a great man and a great veteran. The U.S. military has moved its B-1 bombers out of the U.K. after concerns about security at RAF Fairford, where they were based.
8: The vice president says moving the bombers was done out of an abundance of caution.
9: We do feel with some confidence that the Iranians are, you know, they're trying to do what the Iranian state has done for 49 years, which is engage in acts of terrorism.
8: The hasty sortie took place 1 week after British police arrested five men in their 20s and after a British-Iranian dual national was arrested in London late last week on suspicion of preparing terrorist attacks.
6: Fox's Lucas Tomlinson at the White House. The one-time pastor and American Idol contestant found guilty in Ohio of killing his wife.
10: Miami County, Ohio prosecutor Paul Watkins told the judge,
11: life imprisonment without the possibility of parole is not excessive under these circumstances.
10: A jury found Caleb Flynn guilty of murdering his wife, Ashley, after talking to his girlfriend about wanting to kill her. Prosecutors say he staged a home invasion break-in and claimed she was shot by a burglar. Flynn sobbed his way through a lengthy statement at sentencing, insisting he did not kill his wife.
6: Fox says Jessica Rosenthal, Caleb Flynn did not testify in his own behalf, and neither did anyone else. America's listening to Fox News.
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6: Supreme Court begins its new term today. One of the cases is considering whether local governments can sue oil and gas companies for climate change costs. This, says the court, is staying out of a First Amendment fight over the phrase, "Let's go, Brandon."
14: The U.S. Supreme Court declines to hear an appeal from a Michigan mother who says her two sons' constitutional rights were violated when their school in Howard City banned sweatshirts bearing the phrase, "Let's go, Brandon." Tri-County Middle School argued the phrase is a veiled form of vulgar political chant targeting